0: Well, it's hard to lose the Gong Show when you sing Desperado, to be fair.
1: He's really good. But it's funny because you look at him back then, I think it was like 1980 or 1979. It just looks like me with a mustache. Like, it's the same. It's so funny.
0: Man, can I just say this? You were a baby when all this stuff happened. Like, I think I remember when Bring Me to Life and I Love Going Under.

night, we counted Canadian streaming numbers and radio spins along with all of your votes. And now, taking the top spot this week, it is Baby No Money. The hitmaker from Vancouver scores his first number one right here on this countdown.

0: reach that these ideas want, they're going to be out there. You can find them if you're determined you're going to find it. It doesn't take that much work to figure it out, but we don't necessarily have to promote it. And then, you know, just to touch on the name issue, some people who do these kinds of attacks have a fame-seeking motive. We don't really have a clear sense of how big that is and how much of a factor, but you can certainly see that some people want to know that there were news stories written about them and that they, you know, had their moment of glory.
1: That was part of my conversation with J.M. Berger, an academic and authority on extremism, about how we should read and think about manifestos. 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I'm Jamie Poisson. Thanks so much for listening.

0: Good morning. Welcome to Information Morning in the Summer for Tuesday, July 7th. It's 5 minutes before 6 o'clock. I'm Khalil Akhtar here with Matt Tunnicliffe. Good morning, Matt.
1: Still feel a little jet lagged. You know how they say it takes one for every hour of jet lag, it takes one day, is it? Or is
0: something
1: it one,
0: like
1: or
0: that,
1: is it one yes. week? I don't know. I don't even know.
0: It really depends. It really depends on the person.
1: But it is getting better. Every night I get one more hour of sleep instead of waking up in Switzerland time.
0: Nice to see you somewhat more bright-eyed this morning.
1: It's the power of green tea is getting you through the day.
0: Yeah, good. Good to have the green tea handy. I've got my teapot here on the side of the glass as well. How's the weather forecast this morning?
1: It's, you know, what you saw yesterday is what you'll see today. Mm-hmm. A beautiful day across the region. A ridge of high pressure is always the nice thing to say that will keep the skies clear today. But there are some foggy patches here and about. We'll get more details later on in the hour.
0: All right, thanks very much, Matt. Yes, Tina Simkin coming up in just a little bit on the program. Also ahead on the show, Kim Brennan has been on dialysis for more than 2 years and is worried about the cost of his medications. He recently found out that Vitalite Health Network's dialysis units will no longer provide required medication he's been receiving for free, and he has to get it from his own pharmacy now.
2: They didn't tell us at that day. They didn't have any reason. It was very vague. So then the next day I was getting quite concerned and a bit upset about it, of course. And so I called the hospital and I spoke with the pharmacy department there and I asked the question. I said, why are they ending this program? And who's responsible? And at that time they told me it was a government cut. And a few days later, I spoke to the same pharmacist I called and spoke with her again, and they're saying that, well, they had transition has gone forward already in the rest of the province, and that we're kind of the last clinic that it hasn't been done to.
0: We'll share that full interview with you at 6:50 this morning. To start things off, though, a look at news headlines on this Tuesday morning. Sarah Traynor, good morning.
3: Good morning. In the news, women in a class action lawsuit in Moncton are claiming Horizon Health Network is withholding relevant information. Horizon and Nicole Rouet are being sued by mothers who allege the former nurse administered oxytocin without their consent. New Brunswick is working on a deal to join Canada's Greener Homes Affordability Program. It provides low to median income homeowners and tenants with upgrades like insulation and heat pumps at no cost. The federal government has 5 provinces on board so far, including Nova Scotia and PEI. And St. John Council is creating 2 new standing committees made up of councillors. One will focus on items like recreation, parks, and housing. The other relates to water services, waste, roads, and other infrastructure. I'll have the news in more detail coming up later this morning. Khalil.
0: Thanks very much, Sarah. Also ahead on the program this morning, it's been 6 years since Tia Upshaw started her mentorship program, Black Women in Excellence. Based in Halifax. Since then, she has empowered more than 500 Black women and girls to

become entrepreneurs and succeed in the business world. Now she's teaming up with experts across the Atlantic region to offer a series of free workshops in each of the four provinces. We'll talk to Tia Upshaw on the program after the 6:30 news. Stay tuned right now. World Report is next.

Hi there, I'm Khalil Akhar. This is Information Morning in the Summer for Tuesday, July 7th. All right, coming up on the show today, it is definitely festival season in New Brunswick, and we'll be doing a festival forecast every week with Emma Chevery. She's a music blogger and columnist, joining me in just a few minutes. Also ahead, dialysis patients receiving treatment from Vitalité's dialysis units are worried about paying out of pocket for additional medications for treatments now. We'll hear from a Blissfield resident about his experience with being on dialysis. And a Halifax businesswoman, Tia Upshaw, has spent years breaking down barriers for Black women, expanding her project throughout Atlantic Canada. She'll be my guest after 6:30.

0: First, though, let's check in on news headlines on this Tuesday morning. Sarah Traynor, good morning.
1: Good morning, Khalil. In the news, some citizens, community groups, and First Nations say the New Brunswick government must better protect the province's supply of drinking water. They also want the province to create an online portal featuring interactive maps showing water safety conditions and historical water quality information. The suggestions come from public consultations on the province's Clean Water Act, which are summarized in a report released yesterday. Women in a class action lawsuit in Moncton are claiming Horizon Health Network is withholding relevant information. Horizon and Nicole Rouet are being sued by mothers who allege the former nurse administered oxytocin without their consent. And New Brunswick is working on a deal to join Canada's Greener Homes Affordability Program. It provides low to median income homeowners and tenants with upgrades like insulation and heat pumps at no cost. I'll have more on these and other stories coming up at 6:30.
0: Thanks very much, Sarah. Sarah Traynor there on the news desk. And let's turn to the weather forecast now. Tina Simkin, our morning meteorologist here with us. Tina, hello.
2: Hello, good morning. It's another beautiful start to the morning, although we do have lots of fog patches being reported along the Fundy coast, so do watch out for that. In St. John, for example, we do have shallow fog being reported at the airport, and that shallow fog means the layer of fog is not fairly thick, so once the sun does get high in the sky, it's going to do its work and dissipate that fog fairly quickly, although there could be a few stubborn areas of fog that last into the morning. But temperatures right now are ranging anywhere from 8 degrees in St. John. We have 14 in Moncton, 11 in Fredericton. Edmundston coming in at 7 degrees. We have 13 degrees in Bathurst and Miramichi at 14 degrees. And this afternoon, most of the temperature should soar once again into the upper 20s, around 28 to 29 degrees inland. But we will find some cooler temperatures along the coast where the winds will be more southerly to southwesterly throughout the day, between 20 to 30 kilometers per hour. But that should hold the temperatures back along parts of the coast, the Fundy coast in particular, to around 20 degrees. So that's where you find some cooler temperatures into the afternoon. Humidex, by the way, should come in anywhere from 30 to 33 this afternoon. That's away from the coast. A little bit cooler, clearly, along the coast where the temperatures will be about, 7 to 8 degrees cooler than what we'll experience inland. Now, tonight, we do have a disturbance that's coming in from the west.
0: I think we've lost Tina Simkin there. Tina Simkin, are you there? No, our morning meteorologist, not with us right now. I think we've lost the line there.
3: It's obviously a disturbance coming from the west.
0: Exactly.
3: It disturbs Tina's...
0: disturbed her forecast there. We'll get back in touch with Tina in about an hour's time. It is 14 minutes now after 6 o'clock. Let's turn from that weather forecast to the festival forecast. Emma Chevry will be joining us regularly all summer long. She's a music lover, also writes the blog Music Runs Through It, a music promoter as well. Emma, hello. Welcome back.
4: Good morning. How are you, Khalil?
0: I'm doing well, thanks. So what's the forecast like this week? The Shediac Lobster Festival on the list, I see.
4: Yes. So a warm front of community spirit is moving in, yeah. I'd like to say. So Shediac Lobster Festival is billed as New Brunswick's oldest summer tradition. Been going, running since 1949. And they have a whole week of celebrating Shediac status as the lobster capital of the world.
0: Have you ever been to the Lobster Festival in Shediac?
4: I actually haven't, you know, and doing this forecast has made me think there's just so many places I haven't seen. Have you been to this to experience it for yourself?
0: Oh, many times. The lobster rolls call my name, you know?
4: Oh, of course. Like, who doesn't love a lobster roll? And then the world record for the longest lobster roll. I think that's part of this festivities. And I know there's a steep competition that goes on between Shediac and Prince Edward Island. So always interesting to see who's going to win out this year.
0: There's also something called the Festival Western in Saint-Quentin starting today, right? What's going on there?
4: Oh, yeah, lots. So the only Western festival that is in New Brunswick and going since 1984. So 40 years it's been running. So, yeah, I think this is pretty interesting. I know friends who have gone. You have to pack your cowboy boots, your hats, your anything leather fringe. You can expect to hear plenty of yeehaws. So they have a professional rodeo built uniquely in the Maritimes. They have a Western parade, Miss Cowgirl Atlantic contest, horse pull competitions, tractor races. Lots of live music. Of course, live music is going to run through all of this, all of these festivals going this summer.
0: Yeah.
4: So lots to experience.
0: Lots of country music, presumably.
4: Totally. Yeah.
0: And there is a festival happening in Petit Rocher as well. This is called the Festival des Rameurs. What is this all about?
4: It's cool, a tradition of sporting endurance in the Baie de Chaleur. So this has been going on since 1967, and the signature event is their traversée. So they have a rowing competition, so roughly 35 kilometers of a row across the Baie de Chaleur, and ends appropriately at a place called Place des Rameurs, and happens on Saturday. So, lots of people that'll be cheering on. I know that there's lots of boats that follow the competitive boats, and apparently, last I looked, I could see there are about 17 teams that are entered for this competition. So something unique for sure.
0: Well, Emma, thanks very much for the preview of the week ahead. Get over there to Shediac. Go have a lobster roll.
4: Definitely. Thank you.
0: Emma Chevry, a music lover, promoter. She'll be giving us festival forecasts all summer long, every week. If you want to make sure she knows about the events in your community, you can send her an email, Emma@musicrunsthroughit.com. Emma@musicrunsthroughit.com. It is 18 minutes now after 6 o'clock. And here is one of the bands playing at both the Shediac Lobster Festival on Friday and Festival Western in Saint-Quentin on Saturday. This is Beaumont.

0: Beaumont and Mardi Gras, the band playing in two festivals happening in the province this week, in Shediac for the Lobster Festival and the Festival Western in Saint-Quentin as well.
1: Have you ever been to a place called, I don't know if they take their name from it, have you ever been to Beaumont outside of Moncton?
0: I have not.
1: It's the confluence of the Memramcook and Petticoatiac Rivers.
0: Well, then I have. I just didn't know it was called Beaumont.
1: It's actually a wonderful spot. Underappreciated, I think. It's an easy walk from Moncton to, or you park and you walk out a couple kilometers. It's pretty fun. Mm.
0: I'll put that on the list. Yeah. Let's talk about significant retirement this week. Canadian astronaut Jeremy Hansen announcing his retirement. Hansen is just 3 months removed from NASA's Artemis II mission, which saw him and three other crew members do a flyby of the moon. CBC science reporter Nicole Mortellaro joined CBC Newsnet to talk about Hansen and told host Andrew Nichols that his retirement was a bit of a shock.
2: Jeremy was recruited in 2009. He waited 17 years, really, to get his mission. But David Saint-Jacques, who flew in 2018, he didn't retire. So I was quite surprised. Mm-hmm. Now, it's important to remember he's also a colonel with the Royal Canadian Air Force. And Hansen announced the news today via social media saying, "This is far from a departure. My commitment to seeing Canada thrive remains absolute. To ensure continuity in this mission, the Royal Canadian Air Force is enabling my transition into a reservist role." Now, he also went on to say, "To the Canadian Armed Forces, the CSA, NASA, our international partners, and to my family, thank you. And to all Canadians, thank you for believing in what our country can achieve when we aim high." Now, Prime Minister Mark Carney also reacted to the news, and he said, "On behalf of all Canadians, I extend my gratitude to the Canadian Space Agency astronaut Colonel Jeremy Hansen for his extraordinary service to Canada and his remarkable contributions to space exploration." So it's kind of sad to see him go. He's been such a great ambassador.
3: Mm-hmm. So what does this mean for the Canadian space program?
2: Well, we're still going strong. Mm-hmm. Okay. We currently have three active, I mean, Jeremy will be still considered an active astronaut until September, but we still have three active Canadian astronauts with the Canadian Space Agency. That's David Saint-Jacques, Jenny Gibbons, and Joshua Kutrick. Now, Josh, he's going to the International Space Station in September, no earlier than September. Jenny Gibbons, she was Jeremy's backup for the Artemis II mission. She was in mission control during that mission, and most recently she was also in mission control for last week's spacewalk. But one of those astronauts might be going on the surface of the moon as part of the Artemis program. We still have one more astronaut. Oh. So it will be interesting. But, you know, it's like I said, it's sad to see Jeremy go, mm-hmm. but what a way to end his career.
0: CBC science reporter Nicole Mortellaro. Jeremy Hansen was the first Canadian to take part in a lunar mission. It is 25 minutes now after 6 o'clock here on CBC Radio 1. Let's turn to sports now. John Hancock on the sports desk. John, good morning.
4: Good morning.
0: And you're starting with the World Cup and round of 16 victories for Belgium and Spain.
5: Yeah, just before I get to that, I see the Moncton Wildcats and the Quebec Remparts have been named finalists to host the 2028 Memorial Cup, which is great. Moncton and Quebec were selected by the 2028 Memorial Cup Site Selection Committee. That's an independent panel of five individuals with extensive experiences across the sports landscape. And we will find out. Those are the two clubs that are up for it. And the 2028 host city is expected to be announced by the end of October. So we've got some time to wait, Khalil, before we find out whether Moncton gets the big word or not.
0: Well, we could get a big party in Moncton.
5: Yeah, exactly. Let's do some soccer now. As you mentioned, the United States' hope for a deep World Cup run ended on Monday. Charles de Ketelaere scored twice and set up another. Belgium beat the Americans 4-1 and earned a spot in the quarterfinals. Belgium midfielder Nicolas Raskin on getting the win after all that red card controversy.
6: I think there's always a justice somewhere in life, and the fact that
4: something happened like that. You can call it how you want, but we don't think that was fair. And today, I think it just brings us a little bit of luck that we needed to win the game, and that's it.
5: Also, Spain shut out Portugal 1-0. Mikel Merino scored in the second half of stoppage time. Belgium will play Spain Friday in L.A. Coming up today, the final two matches in the round of 16, Argentina versus Egypt at 1 o'clock Atlantic in Atlanta, and Switzerland plays Colombia in Vancouver at 5. The quarterfinals begin on Thursday. At the Canadian swimming trials in Montreal, Summer McIntosh won the women's 400-meter individual medley, but she fell short of her own world record. She finished in 4 minutes, 27.35 seconds, more than 3 seconds off her world record time. Summer opened the meet on Sunday by breaking the longest-standing individual women's world record in the 200-meter butterfly. McIntosh, who is 19 from Toronto, also holds records in the 200 IM and 400 free. She just wins wherever she goes. And she talks about swimming in Canada and inspiring the next generation.
6: You know, always it's different, and it always gives me an extra motivation. I mean, I've talked about this for years, and that's why I feel like I always break world records when I'm in Canada, just because I know everyone in the stands is cheering me on. And of course, just to see all these young kids, especially all these young girls, and how excited they get, it's very surreal to me. And obviously, I do my best to inspire them, whether that's in swimming or any sort of sport. I just try my best to set a good example.
5: Don't forget, the matches are being live streamed, or the races are being live streamed on CBC and shown on CBC Gem. Canada completed an undefeated first round of the FIBA Basketball World Cup 2027 America's Qualifiers, going on at TD Coliseum in Hamilton, beat Jamaica 116-78 after an earlier win over Puerto Rico. Dylan Brooks led Canada with 20 points. Qualifying games continue in late August, with the top three finishers qualifying for next summer's FIBA World Cup in Qatar. And Canada's Félix Auger-Aliassime will face Novak Djokovic in a men's quarterfinal match this morning. Top seed Jannik Sinner will also be playing. Here is Félix talking about facing Djokovic.
7: I can only say good things about Novak. I think as a kid, I didn't appreciate it as much. But now that I'm a player, the load of work he's done over the years, I mean, it's crazy. You get dizzy just to think about it. And I have to say, he's been very generous. I've reached out to him at times to ask him about questions, pick his brain. I love to learn from older players, and he's been very generous with his time as well. So huge respect to that, not only as a player, but as a person.
5: Also in baseball, the Blue Jays continue to struggle scoring runs. They lost to San Francisco 10-1. The Jays have been outscored 25-1 over their last three games. And in New Brunswick senior baseball, the Chatham Ironmen shut out winless Moncton Mets 1-0. Julio Hernandez went the distance for the win. St. John Alpines at Moncton Wednesday night. There you go, Khalil.
0: All right, thanks very much, John.
5: Have a good day.
0: John Hancock there on the sports desk for us on this Tuesday morning. Up ahead on the program in the next half hour, we're going to hear from Halifax businesswoman Tia Upshaw. Spent years breaking down barriers for Black women in her community and in Nova Scotia. She's branching out now to the rest of Atlantic Canada. Tia Upshaw will be my guest after the news.
8: Good morning, I'm Sarah Trainer, and this is the CBC New Brunswick News. It's 6:30. A dialysis patient in Miramichi is speaking out after being told he'll soon have to pay for his medications. Kim Brennan says he was told at a recent appointment he'll now have to fill his dialysis-related prescriptions through his own pharmacy. Previously, Brennan's prescriptions were fully covered by Medicare and delivered to the dialysis clinic. He says he wants to speak up because many dialysis patients are low income or on disability benefits.
9: The pharmacist, so they went over a list of drugs, and they said that now they're going to be contacting our whatever local pharmacy that you use. They were asking me what my drug coverage was, and it was kind of coming across as maybe kind of being a bit negative, and that this was maybe going to cost me some money.
8: Vitalite Health Network confirmed to CBC that the change is taking place. They say it will be safer because community pharmacies can better monitor dosage changes and drug interactions. The network says people struggling to afford the cost can enroll in the New Brunswick Drug Plan or the Prescription Drug Plan. Women in a class action lawsuit in Moncton claim Horizon Health Network is withholding relevant information. Horizon and Nicole Rouet are being sued by mothers who allege the former nurse administered oxytocin without their consent. Rouet was a labor and delivery nurse at the Moncton Hospital for 9 years, ending in 2019. The plaintiffs recently asked for more documents to be produced by Horizon. They claim the network withheld or redacted information, such as the entirety of Rouet's personal file. In a court appearance Friday, a lawyer representing the network said some information is protected by doctor-patient privilege. Virginia Gilmore is a lawyer for the plaintiffs. She says she needs more information about the women who claim they were affected.
10: We know that the hospital had done their own investigation before this all came to light, and they have some names that we are hoping to obtain. We have, as you know, received many, many calls from many different women, but we don't know what the hospital knows about any given one of these women that we've spoken to. And so it's really trying to put all the pieces together that we're doing right now.
8: Nicole Rouet's lawyer said in court that parts of her employee file are not relevant. The judge is expected to deliver a decision on the matter by July 17th. A Southeast New Brunswick man accused of killing his spouse 5 years ago will stand trial in early 2028. 42-year-old Alex Beers faces three charges. He's accused of the first-degree murder of Heidi Jockelman between November 2020 and October 2021. He's also charged with confining her and failing to provide the necessities of life during that time. RCMP previously said her body was found in October 2021. Beers was charged in February this year. He made a brief appearance in court yesterday in Moncton. A jury trial was scheduled from January 10th to February 18th in 2028. Beers remains in custody. Some citizens, community groups, and First Nations say the New Brunswick government must better protect the province's supply of drinking water. They also want the province to create an online portal featuring interactive maps showing water safety conditions and historical water quality information. The suggestions come from public consultations on the province's Clean Water Act, which are summarized in a report released yesterday. The consultations took place between June and November of last year and included 6 public sessions, an online survey, and 26 written submissions. Some New Brunswick homeowners and tenants could get some help easing their power bills soon. The province is working on a deal to join Canada's Greener Homes Affordability Program. The program provides low to median income homeowners and tenants with upgrades like insulation and heat pumps at no cost. Warren Mabee is the director of the Institute for Energy and Environmental Policy at Queen's University. He says dropping upfront costs will make efficiency upgrades more accessible.
11: A lot of the programs required you to invest the money first, and then you can get the money back, you know, once you had your receipts sort of thing. That again really restricts the pool to people that have the money to be able to put up front. In low to mid-income housing, you know, those families, those households may not have the wherewithal to put the money up front.
8: Natural Resources Canada says each provincial government will deliver the program to its residents. The program pays for all upgrades and coordinates when they're done to avoid out-of-pocket costs. And Ottawa is increasing the amount of mackerel fishermen can catch. The total allowable catch is tripling to 1,500 tons. It's still not considered a commercial fishery, but Katie Schlake calls this decision risky and unfortunate. She's a director with Oceans North, a marine conservation organization.
12: We did see some growth in the stock, which is a positive trend and shows that actually the efforts that were taken to rebuild the stock were working. And now she's leaving rebuilding of the stock up to a coin flip.
8: The commercial fishing of mackerel was closed in 2022 to allow the stock to recover. The increase follows a stock assessment requested by the federal fisheries minister. In a statement, Joanne Thompson said this change will improve access to bait and reduce costs for harvesters. And that's the CBC News for New Brunswick.
0: Thanks very much, Sarah. Sarah Trainer there on the news desk on this Tuesday morning edition of Information Morning. I'm your host, Khalil Akhtar, here with Matt Tunnicliffe. Matt, how's the weather?
1: It's feeling hot, hot, hot, except along the Fundy coast where it's feeling a little foggy.
0: Mm-hmm.
1: Currently this hour, 14 degrees in Moncton, 11 degrees in Fredericton, 8 degrees in St. John, Bathurst sunny, and 13 degrees. But yes, temperatures already in the teens for parts of the region. We're going to hit temperatures in the high 20s today and humidexes in the 30s. So yes, skies, a mix of sun and cloud, possible fog patches, as I said. Winds from the southwest, 20, maybe in the southeast, gusting up to 40 this afternoon. But a really nice day on the way and a hot day on the way. Cooler along the coast, going to be just 20 along the coast. So that's the place to be if you're feeling that humidex feeling a little too sticky. Tonight in the teens, 13 to 15 is your low across the region, partly cloudy with fog patches. And tomorrow we do it all again, back into the hot 30s humidexes with the highs of 27, 28 degrees tomorrow.
0: All right, thanks very much, Matt. It is 23 minutes now before 7 o'clock here on CBC Radio 1. Let's turn to business news now. Here's the Business Digest with Megan Reed.
13: Good morning. The traditional free Calgary Stampede pancake breakfast is living up to its name as the place in Canada where mega deals get made before lunch. After flipping flapjacks yesterday, Ontario Premier Doug Ford and Alberta Premier Danielle Smith announced a new route for a proposed pipeline running east. Dubbed the Northern Shield Energy Corridor, it would go from Hardisty, Alberta, through Saskatchewan near Regina, eastward near Winnipeg, and end in Sarnia, Ontario, shipping around 500,000 barrels of oil per day. Like all agreements, the devil will be in the details. Premier Ford says it's still too early to know who's going to pay for it.
14: We'll reach out to the private sector, but we won't hesitate to do what the government in Canada and Alberta's doing.
13: Premier Smith says that this pipeline would accelerate Alberta's goal to double oil production. In other news, the suspense is over. The Canadian government gave its submarine rose to Germany's TKM over South Korea, specifically a partnership with Germany and Norway. Prime Minister Mark Carney made it official right before he boarded a flight bound for a NATO leader summit in Turkey. The multi-billion dollar deal is expected to be the largest in Canada's history. Kristen Cianfarani, president and CEO of CADSEA, the Canadian Association of Defense and Security Industries, thinks Ottawa has the right strategy with this. However,
15: I do think we need to be cautiously optimistic because sometimes these things, when they get into execution, we see a change in scope, right? So what is promised during the bid phase to win the bid doesn't always come to fruition when we execute. Sometimes it's challenges, sometimes it's schedule, and sometimes it's just really that the scope changes and it doesn't end up the way delivering the benefit that it should.
13: The Canadian Navy is looking for 12 submarines to replace its existing fleet. Ottawa is willing to pay $24 billion for the boats, with maintenance and supports. The total cost will be closer to $100 billion. And finally, this just in, the cool kids are reading books. A report from BookNet Canada, a nonprofit, found that half of Canadians read or listened to a book at least once a week last year, with Gen Z's reading more than the national average. Seems over 90% of 18 to 29-year-olds picked up a book at least once in that time period, the highest showing for that age group in 6 years, with just over half of them reading weekly. As for where they're getting them, Ainsley Sparks is with BookNet Canada.
16: More Canadians get their books from free sources in 2025 than from paid sources. And the public library is actually the top place that Canadians are getting their books.
13: Yay for libraries and the Libby app. Independent bookstores are also seeing an upswing in foot traffic. Kevin Boyer is with Shelf Life Books in Calgary.
17: It's like, I think we're selling larger quantities of certain books. I don't know if overall we are selling more individual titles, but certain books are definitely like more popular and selling more deeply than they had 12 months ago.
13: BookNet says that the top three reasons readers gave for reading were enjoyment or entertainment, to relax and or to become immersed in another world to escape reality. I wonder why we'd need that. For CBC Radio, I'm Megan Reed.
0: Thanks very much, Megan. It is 19 minutes now before 7 o'clock here on the show. I'm your host, Khalil Akhtar. Kim Brennan has been on dialysis for more than 2 years and is worried about the cost of his medications. Brennan lives near Doaketown. He travels to Miramichi 3 times a week to receive dialysis. Recently, he found out that he might have to pay for medications that up until now have been free. He has insurance to cover some of the costs, but now has to pay around 20% of his many medications. Vitalite Health Network's dialysis units will no longer provide required medication he's been receiving, and he has to get it from his own pharmacy. Brennan spoke to the CBC's Victoria Walton, who started by asking how he found out about this change.
9: At that time, I didn't really have the full story. They just said that they were coming with students and they were going to go over our list of medications and just update our medications that we're taking. Whenever they came that day, the pharmacist said that they were transitioning and they were no longer going to be providing our drugs out of the George Dumont, because we basically, when we just call the pharmacy there and they get sent here once a week.
18: And what's been the routine for getting that up? Like, up until now, have you had to pay anything out of pocket?
9: Not for those drugs, no. I have some other medications that I take from my family physician, and those are not supplied, of course, and I would just put them through my health care plan, Blue Cross. But with the pharmacist, so they went over our list of drugs, and they said that now they're going to be contacting our whatever local pharmacy that you use, and that they will, they're kind of coordinating with them right now. And then as far as I knew from that day, I thought they were asking me what my drug coverage was, and it was kind of coming across as maybe kind of being a bit negative and maybe going to cost me some money. They also let us know that if we were having financial difficulty, we could get in touch with a social worker through the George Dumont. They would assign one to us. They would discuss with us and see if there was other programs or like other funding that might be available to cover some of these costs, because it's quite worrisome. Most of us are on, like I'm on, long-term disability, and you know it's tough to get by when you're used to working and making much more.
18: And what did they tell you was the reason for this changing?
9: Well, they didn't tell us at that day. They didn't have any reason. It was very vague. So then the next day I was getting quite concerned and a bit upset about it, of course. So I called the hospital and I spoke with the pharmacy department there, and I asked the question. I said, why are they ending this program? And who's responsible? And at that time they told me it was a government cut. And a few days later, I spoke to the same pharmacist I called and spoke with her again, and they're saying that, well, they had transition has gone forward already in the rest of the province, and that we're kind of the last clinic that it hasn't been done to, and that they said one of our other satellite units in Bathurst now, that had transitioned a couple of years ago, and that they weren't paying anything out of pocket from what they knew. So that put my mind at ease a bit more. I did start a petition online, like through change.org, and just bringing awareness of the issue, and I wanted some more, like just something written to let us know not to worry about this, and that these costs are being covered. And that, but just that it may be handled different for each individual patient, because if you have coverage, they're now going to want to use our own plans, and that could be a concern too, because some people have caps on their accounts. And I have got over 1,000 signatures on my online petition now, and I had put a post on Facebook, and that got shared quite widely. And actually, the premier Susan Holt reached out, and she made a comment reassuring me that it was not going to cost us anything, and that she was going to speak with the regional health authorities to try to get this cleared up and maybe let it be presented to people in a better way and to give us some more information.
18: So at this point, do you still think you'll probably have to pay at least that 20%?
9: Well, I'm thinking they're saying that they're transitioning away from that. So right now, they're saying they're going to bill that 20% to the George Dumont right now. But I'm thinking it's going away. So I'm kind of preparing myself for the extra costs.
18: I did hear back from Vitalite that says there's 550 dialysis patients across the province that this is impacting.
9: Oh wow!
18: Yeah, I guess like what do you think of that?
9: Well, I just think just for even ease of administration, even with the different pharmacies, I think they should just cover it for everybody, and instead of it's going to be like an individual process for every person. That some people have insurance, some people don't, some people are going to have to go through the social worker, and it's probably a complicated process. So you got to prove your income and everything else to get onto some of these programs.
0: This is Kim Brennan in Blissville near Doaketown. CBC reached out to Vitalite in a statement. It says this approach is safer for patients. The community pharmacy is aware of all the medications a person is taking. It can therefore better check for drug interactions, allergies, duplicate medications, or dose changes that need to be monitored. You can read more about this story online and see a video, cbc.ca/NB. It is 13 minutes now before the hour.

0: Well, given the cost of living, many Canadians are looking for options to stretch their budgets these days. Some are using rewards points, trying to make a dollar go further. And personal finance columnist Rubina Amethak joins us with some loyalty do's and don'ts now.
1: There was a time when joining a loyalty program meant punching a card 9 times and getting your 10th coffee free. These programs have come a long way now, getting more sophisticated and offering a greater variety of redemptions.
2: I see loyalty programs in Canada playing a much bigger role than they did maybe even 10 years ago, maybe even, you know, before the pandemic.
1: Bruce Winder is a retail analyst. He says the affordability crisis in Canada is pushing many families to rely on loyalty programs to afford a holiday, the movies, or specialty groceries. He says the proof is in the data.
2: I found a report that showed that estimates were that the Canadian loyalty market was about $1.5 billion U.S. in 2025, and it's projected to grow to $2.7 billion U.S. and Canada by 2030.
1: Those numbers are from the 2026 Canada Consumer Loyalty Business Report, created by the firm Markets and Research based in Dublin, Ireland. The company focuses on industry trends worldwide, including loyalty programs. Bruce Winder says loyalty point programs are also being consolidated, with many retailers offering access to them. The latest is an optometry franchise offering grocery store points.
2: And that's an example of how companies are looking at how people shop, where they shop, and really trying to extend the programs into partnerships to form real ecosystems so that you can save as normal, as everyday parts of your life and keep you loyal, obviously, going toward that ecosystem or those partners.
3: Regardless of whether you're collecting gas, groceries, or travel loyalty points, you really need to understand those programs to maximize the value.
1: Barry Choi is a loyalty expert who blogs at Money We Have. He says using loyalty points or promotions to afford extras is not a new idea, but he warns that users need to make sure they are not spending just to get rewarded.
3: If you find yourself spending more than you typically do just because you're getting extra points at, say, grocery stores or restaurants, that's not a good thing because you're spending more. So these points, yes, they will offset your costs, but at the same time, if you're spending more at the end of the day, how much are you actually saving?
1: Choi adds that many loyalty program users are now using their points to pay actual bills, something that was not as popular before.
3: You know, we're definitely seeing a shift. In the past, people would save up their points to take that vacation for less because travel gave them the most value. But these days, what I'm seeing is, especially for those who might be running into household debt issues, they're using their points and redeeming them for immediate help. And what I mean by that is statement credits on their credit cards. Even though they know it's lower value compared to travel, it makes more sense for them because they're getting that lower bill payment and they're not having to pay those huge interest charges.
1: Choi says if you're using a credit card to collect points, make sure you pay the balance in full. Otherwise, your interest charges will start to add up and offset any bonus you're getting. The experts point out that loyalty points have no cash value and the program can be changed at any time. This could mean you get less value or you need to save longer for the same reward. Choi says before anyone signs up for a loyalty card, do your research. Don't get a travel card if you don't often travel, and don't sign up for a grocery loyalty program if the store is inconvenient to get to. Also, in the end, the all-in cost of the item trumps any loyalty program. If you're paying more for a product to get loyalty points, you're not saving any money. For CBC Radio, I'm Rubina Amethak.
0: Thanks very much, Rubina. It is 8 minutes now before 7 o'clock here on CBC Radio 1. This is Information Morning in the Summer. I'm your host, Khalil Akhtar, here with Matt Tunnicliffe, who's pulling some music for us.
4: Yes, indeed. I have a little musical challenge for you, and you can play along at home. I asked myself, what is the greatest song written in 7-4 time, in the 7-4 time signature? That's 7 beats per bar.
0: That's a hard question, Matt. I have no idea.
4: It is a hard question and not. There is a simple, well, it's two simple answers, but there's one simple answer. It is a song written in 1977, so celebrating its 50th birthday next year. It is Peter Gabriel and Salisbury Hill.

0: an old classic from Peter Gabriel.
1: Great song about fresh starts. Yes.
0: Exactly. It's nice to have a fresh start this morning.
1: And in 7/4 time, which when you start digging, there's actually a lot of songs in 7/4 time.
0: Are there a lot?
1: Well, Money by Pink Floyd.
0: Oh, is it?
1: Death and All His Friends by Coldplay.
0: See, this is one of those things that you think about more than I do.
1: Once you start going down the rabbit hole, there's a lot. Mm. Parts of All You Need Is Love and Paranoid Android. Anyway, just keep going and going. 7/4 time. It's a great. And Broken Social Scene's at 7/4 Shoreline, which they like announce it's in 7/4 time right off the top.
0: Music nerd Matt Tunnicliffe here with us this morning.
1: Also weather nerd.
0: How are things looking?
1: Looking great today. High 20s is your high across the region. A little bit foggy across the funny coast, but sunshiny for most of the region. Humidexes, though, today is really the story into the 30s today and tomorrow. So head to the coast if you're feeling a little bit hot.
0: All right. Thanks very much, Matt. Lots to come in the next half hour of the program. The provincial government has committed to review the Clean Water Act in this province. And now it's just released a report on what it heard from experts and stakeholders on that topic. We're going to talk about that in the next half hour. An overwhelming consensus for change. That's what an environmental lawyer is calling the government's latest report about modernizing that Clean Water Act. We're going to talk about that coming up on the program. Also ahead on the show, we're going to talk about NATO and a bit of a get together here for politicians from around the world, a shorter get-together to talk NATO, thanks to Donald Trump, we're told. We'll talk about that in the next hour of the show. Stay tuned.

Hi there, I'm Khalil Akhtar, and this is Information Morning in the Summer for Tuesday, July 7th. Up ahead on the show in this, the second hour, the provincial government has committed to review the Clean Water Act, and now it just released a report on what it heard from experts and stakeholders, and what's ahead. More on that coming up in just a few minutes. Also coming up, looking at New Brunswick's community museum, small museums scattered across the province. Jordan Gill spent the last little while visiting many of those museums. He's up at 7:45 with a visit to Hopewell. That's all ahead. Stay tuned.

0: Let's head to the news desk first, though. Sarah Traynor, good morning.
1: Good morning. In the news, a dialysis patient in Miramichi is speaking out after being told he'll soon have to pay for his medications. Kim Brennan says he was told at a recent appointment he'll now have to fill his dialysis-related prescriptions through his own pharmacy. Previously, they were fully covered by Medicare and delivered to the dialysis clinic. St. John Council is creating two new standing committees made up of councillors. One will focus on items like recreation, parks, and housing. The other relates to water services, waste, roads, and other infrastructure. And New Brunswick is working on a deal to join Canada's Greener Homes Affordability Program. It provides low to median income homeowners and tenants with upgrades like insulation and heat pumps at no cost. Proponents say the program can reduce energy usage and greenhouse gas emissions. We'll have more on these and other stories coming up at 7:30.
0: Thanks very much, Sarah. Sarah Traynor there on the news desk. And let's go back to Tina Simkin now for a weather forecast. Tina, hello.
2: Hello. Another beautiful summer day today. I think maybe the only thing missing is a little bit of rain. That would be nice if it would come in overnight. But there is a disturbance that it will be tracking off the coast of Nova Scotia that should put some cloud cover into at least the southwestern New Brunswick skies starting late this afternoon and this evening. And that may give us a sprinkle or two. But elsewhere across the province, it's going to stay fairly quiet and fairly clear. So right now we have 9 degrees in Edmundston. Woodstock coming in at 14. Perth Andover just behind at 13, 10 in Graminan, 11 in St. John, Moncton coming in at 15 degrees, as well as Miramichi. And we have 16 degrees right now in Bathurst. So a beautiful start to the day, maybe a little bit cool for Edmundston, but yesterday, if you remember, it was 5 degrees. So 9 is definitely an improvement, but it's still single digit temperatures. Now the winds are fairly light and they'll stay that way, more southerly as we go into the afternoon. And temperatures should climb to around 26 to 29 degrees away from the coast, but along the Fundy coast in particular, even though the winds are light, they'll keep the temperatures at around 20 degrees. So do expect plenty of sunshine throughout the day, maybe a few clouds this afternoon, but a few more clouds in southwest New Brunswick, and that's going to be the case this evening. And that's when we do have some chances for showers, say from Sussex through St. John through Graminan and up towards St. Stephen. And that's pretty much going to be the line where we do have some chances for showers into the overnight hours, and they just are that. It's going to be more in the form of mist and perhaps some fog. Elsewhere, the sky should stay partly cloudy overnight tonight and temperatures dropping anywhere from, say, 9 to 14 degrees with a light southerly wind. And then for tomorrow, more sunshine across northern New Brunswick, more of a mix of sun and clouds across southern New Brunswick throughout the day. And the temperatures, much like what we'll see this afternoon, with temperatures soaring back up into the upper 20s for daytime highs. So, and a light southeasterly wind. So pretty nice weather. Again, the only thing missing is more chances for rain. And it doesn't look like we have good chances for rain until we hit towards the weekend on Friday.
0: All right, Tina, we'll look forward to that, perhaps.
2: Yes.
0: Thanks very much, Tina. Tina Simkin, our morning meteorologist here on Information Morning. It is 14 minutes now after 7 o'clock. Modernizing the Clean Water Act was one of Premier Susan Holt's election promises, and a new report from the government is reviewing perspectives and suggestions on proposed changes to the province's act. They were gathered last fall, and now the government has released a report of its findings. Rochelle Martin is one of the people who made a presentation to the committee. She's a lawyer with East Coast Environmental Law. Rochelle Martin, good morning. Rochelle Martin, hello.
3: Hello, can you hear me?
0: I can hear you indeed. So what are your thoughts on this report?
3: Okay. Well, the report shows that Indigenous nations, the public, and public interest organizations across New Brunswick all want to see change with the Clean Water Act and how it's administered. There seems to be consensus that people want better data and better access to clear, plain language information on water quality. They want to also see stronger enforcement of the laws and rules that are in place. And there's a desire to see the government move to a bigger picture watershed level planning or improve protection of water and wetland ecosystems in New Brunswick.
0: Yeah, this act is 37 years old. It has not been updated in a long time. And I wonder if you could characterize that consensus for change and what In what spaces the old act has failed?
3: That's exactly it. I think, you know, this reform is a once in a generation opportunity. And we have new challenges to meet that we weren't, you know, that weren't necessarily top of mind in 1989. We have warming weather with climate change, increased drought. So thinking about water quantity is also an issue that we need to be considering now that maybe wasn't top of mind in the late 80s. And moving away from this case-by-case analysis for permitting activities that could be polluting the water, and this move to look at cumulative impacts through watershed level planning of all of the activities that are impacting the watershed is seen as best practice and what we're hoping that we can move towards in New Brunswick.
0: Yeah, let's talk more about that. The one of the key suggestions in the report is the need for stronger links between permitting and monitoring and enforcement. How are those links carried out right now, and how should they change?
3: Well, excuse me. One of the issues right now is that enforcement information, permitting information, it's not easily accessible to the public online. So there's a lack of really public information on how much enforcement is happening and how that's taking place. So I think that's one thing that came out of this What We Heard report, is that the public, there's an impression that enforcement is not adequate right now, and a desire to see more enforcement of the rules so that the rules are taken seriously, and a desire to see more public access to information on enforcement action that's taken and on permits that are issued.
0: I wonder if you could talk more about what is termed here watershed level planning, rather than a planning that clings to sort of political municipal boundaries, imposed county boundaries, and so on. I wonder how that change plays out.
3: Yeah, so watershed level planning, it instead of assessing the impacts of one single source of pollution in isolation and deciding whether or not to allow that polluting activity, which is the model that we're using right now, watershed level planning, it looks at the bigger picture of all the activities that are impacting the watershed and takes a more proactive planning approach, considering that, you know, what happens upstream is going to impact what happens downstream. So the river, the watershed, it's all connected. And so you can't really look at each activity in isolation. And in doing that, we could end up in a situation where we have more pollution in the river than we want to have. So it could help us deal with bigger issues like increased phosphorus runoff, climate change, and the cumulative impacts of all of the sources of toxic pollutants that are entering the watershed.
0: There are suggestions also here for better support for private well owners and long-term planning for drought and climate change. When you look at the scope of this report, does it offer enough concrete solutions for rural residents who are vulnerable to water security issues right now?
3: Absolutely. I think, you know, the report did highlight that is an issue that many New Brunswickers are concerned about. Many New Brunswickers are on private wells, and so this is top of mind. And so I think now we can anticipate that the Department of Environment and Local Government will respond to these concerns in how they in their review of the Clean Water Act and in what they propose for changes to the Act and the regulations under the Act. So we can hope that the department will respond to these concerns that are highlighted in the What We Heard report, and implement some safeguards for private well owners.
0: The government targeting implementation of amendments by next spring. Is that, in your view, a realistic timeline?
3: I don't know where the department is at in terms of their policy proposals for amendments, but I'm hopeful that we can see draft amendments by next spring.
0: In your view, what is the priority here? Like, if the government is targeting implementation of amendments by next spring, what is the one big specific change that you would prioritize here?
3: Well, the move to watershed level planning, I think, will be the most significant and impactful change that could be made here, and that we're hearing is desired to be made. So, you know, and then better enforcement and things that comes in the implementation of the act. But the watershed level planning is really a key piece for improving protection of water and wetland ecosystems in the province and dealing with these bigger issues like climate change.
0: Are there examples where the current act has fallen short when it comes to planning and monitoring, spaces where it's fallen short around that question of watershed level planning versus, say, planning that falls within certain political boundaries?
3: Mm-hmm. Well, I don't necessarily have specific examples ready, but, you know, with the latest state of the water quality report that the province puts out for surface water quality across the province, it does highlight that there are issues in the province with things like contaminant runoff from agriculture, forestry, industrial operations into the rivers, and that creates water quality issues in some areas of the province. So, you know, if you're looking at single sources when you're permitting, you're not getting the whole picture. And so I think this is one example where we need to step it up.
0: Well, Rochelle Martin, thanks very much for going through this with us. Thanks for joining us.
3: Thank you for having me.
0: Rochelle Martin, lawyer with East Coast Environmental Law. This is Information Morning on CBC Radio 1. It's a Tuesday morning edition of the program. I'm your host, Khalil Akhtar. 23 minutes now after 7 o'clock.
4: Good morning. I'm Vanessa Vanderbalk, your host on shift. Well, it's Tuesday, and we'll check in with homesteader Mark Trelo to see how his garden is growing in all of this heat. Plus, DFO is increasing the allowable catch for herring and mackerel, pleasing many fishers, but causing conservationists some concern. We'll look at it. Tune in between 4 and 6.
0: Thanks very much, Vanessa. Let's turn to the hypochondriacs now. They're in the lineup for the Dooryard Festival in Woodstock in a couple of weeks. Here they are with Caught Up.

0: the Hypochondriacs there with their song Caught Up, the band in the lineup for the Dooryard Festival in Woodstock in a couple of weeks. It is 27 minutes now after 7 o'clock. Well, we are running another mystery contest this summer. It's Guess the New Brunswick Invention Contest. Every week, we are picking something that was invented or created in this province. We give you clues each day, and you try to figure out the invention. Here's our second clue for this week's invention. I have humble Grand Manan roots. Humble Grand Manan roots. And yesterday's clue, just as a reminder, I can help you find your way home in dark and choppy waters. This one can be confusing.
1: You know, you go to lighthouse because Grand Manan, you think lighthouse immediately.
0: Yes.
1: But obviously, they were not invented in Grand Manan lighthouses.
0: And you know, the number of tools that exist to help you find your way home in dark and choppy waters.
1: Right.
0: There are many.
1: Didn't the Egyptians invent the lighthouse?
0: Yeah.
1: That's a long time ago.
0: The lighthouse pre-existed in New Brunswick,
1: right,
0: I think.
1: Yes. So,
0: but there are many others.
1: Okay. I wonder if it's lighthouse adjacent.
0: We're going to get more specific with these clues as the week goes on.
1: Right.
0: We're being vague at this point. But
1: something to do with finding your way home and Grand Manan roots.
0: Yes. So put your thinking cap on there. We'll have more clues on tomorrow's show and on Thursdays. And as mentioned, we get more specific as the week goes on.
1: Okay. I'm totally stumped here.
0: info@newbrunswick.cbc.ca with your guesses for the New Brunswick invention that we are talking about. You can call your entries in as well. 1-800-561-4222. That's 1-800-561-4222. All the correct answers go into our Friday draw for a prize package. It's the Tastes of New Brunswick prize package this time around.
1: Sweet.
0: Let's talk about what's coming up in the next half hour of the program. The annual NATO Leaders Summit kicks off today, and it'll be shorter than usual. We'll find out why U.S. President Donald Trump might have something to do with that. Mark Carney, of course, in Turkey's capital for that summit, will talk you through what's on the agenda in the next half hour. Also ahead, Jordan Gill dropping by the studio. He's been on this road trip so far this summer. He's taking a look at heritage sites, small museums run in communities across the province. And this morning he drops into Hopewell Cape to visit the Albert County Museum on the program as Jordan Gill makes his way down highways and byways around this province. So Jordan dropping by the studio in the next half hour. Stay tuned for that. Right now, the news is next.
2: Good morning. I'm Sarah Traynor, and this is the CBC New Brunswick News. It's 7:30. A dialysis patient in the Miramichi area is speaking out after he was told his medications would no longer be fully covered. The CBC's Victoria Walton has more.
3: Kim Brennan has been a patient at Vitalite's Miramichi dialysis unit for just over 2 years. But at a recent appointment, he was told the cost of medications related to his dialysis will no longer be fully covered by Medicare.
4: It's quite worse. Most of us are on, like I'm on long-term disability. You know, it's tough to get by when you're used to working and making much more.
3: Vitalite confirmed that patients will now pick up their prescriptions at their own pharmacy rather than at the dialysis clinic. The health network says it's safer this way because community pharmacists will be better able to check for drug interactions and monitor dose changes. Although Brennan's private insurance covers 80%, he pays a $15 fee for each prescription.
4: I get 7 or 8, maybe 9 different prescriptions from the dialysis pharmacy, so that could add up to quite a bit of money in copays.
3: Horizon Health Network says it made the same change a few years ago, but has worked with patients to ensure no one pays out of pocket. Vitalite told CBC there are options like the New Brunswick Drug Plan or the New Brunswick Prescription Drug Plan to help cover the cost of medications, but those plans aren't free. Brennan hopes the change can be reversed. Victoria Walton, CBC News, Miramichi.
2: Women in an ongoing class action lawsuit in Moncton claim Horizon Health Network is withholding important information. Horizon and Nicole Rouet are being sued by mothers who allege the former nurse gave them oxytocin without their consent. It's a synthetic hormone used to speed up labor. The lead plaintiff in the case says it caused her to need an emergency C-section. Rouet was a labor and delivery nurse at the Moncton Hospital for 9 years, ending in 2019. The plaintiffs recently filed a motion arguing Horizon withheld or redacted important information, like the entirety of Rouet's employee file. A lawyer representing the network said in court last Friday that some information is protected by doctor-patient privilege. Virginia Gilmore is a lawyer representing the plaintiffs. She says they're entitled to more information about what the hospital knew and when.
5: The big, big questions are, did the hospital have a duty of care to the women in their care? And did they breach that duty of care? And the big question is, when did the hospital know what was happening and what did they know? Because that will determine what their responsibility was at any given time, and also what should they have known given the information they did have.
2: Nicole Rouet's lawyers argued that parts of her employee file are not relevant and that she is entitled to privacy. The judge is expected to deliver her decision on the matter by July 17th. New Brunswick is working on a deal to join Canada's Greener Homes Affordability Program. The federal government has 5 provinces on board so far, including Nova Scotia and PEI. The program provides low to median income homeowners and tenants with upgrades like insulation and heat pumps at no cost. Warren Mabee is the director of the Institute for Energy and Environmental Policy at Queen's University. He says this program can reduce energy usage and greenhouse gas emissions.
6: We know that buildings are a big source of energy losses in our system. We know that they're a big source of greenhouse gas emissions because it takes a lot of energy to heat and to cool them. So being able to upgrade those structures, make things a little bit more energy efficient, is going to do good things for the country.
2: The Department of Energy says New Brunswick intends to participate in the program. The province is working on a deal the department says they hope to have soon. Ottawa is increasing the amount of mackerel people can catch after years of limiting the fishery. The total allowable catch is now 1,500 tons, up from 500. As Juliana Grillo reports, some say this change should not happen. Others say it should go further.
7: A recent stock assessment found that mackerel populations are improving. But is that enough to almost triple the allowable catch? Katie Schlate says no.
8: We're jeopardizing future rebuilding.
7: She's with Oceans North, a group for marine conservation. Schlate says the assessment shows the strict measures are working, but that does not mean they should be removed.
8: We could have, left well enough alone and allowed the stock to continue to grow with more certainty.
7: Commercial mackerel fishing was closed in 2022. Even with this increase, harvesters can only catch small amounts for personal use. Ben Miller is a fisherman in the St. Margaret's Bay. To him, this increase does not go far enough.
9: I'm so very disappointed that we don't have a commercial fishery.
7: Mackerel is a popular bait fish used to catch tuna and lobster. The federal government said the increase will reduce costs for harvesters during a critical time for Canadian fisheries. Juliana Grillo, CBC News, Halifax.
2: And St. John Council is forming 2 new standing committees. The Quality of Life Committee will focus on matters like recreation, parks, and housing. And the Service and Operations Committee will deal with issues and plans related to water services, waste, roads, and other infrastructure. The idea for the new committees was recommended by Chief Administrative Officer Ian Fogan. He says they will be able to look into details about services like transportation or winter management.
10: So these would be standing committees of council, so they're populated by council members, but it gives a place for when people give us, send emails or letters or suggestions, it gives a place for council members and staff to work together to go through some of those questions.
2: Fogan says staff will recommend mandates and responsibilities for the new committees before the end of summer. And that's the CBC News for New Brunswick.
0: Thanks very much, Sarah. Sarah Trainer there on the news desk for us on this Tuesday morning. This is Information Morning. I'm your host, Khalil Akhtar, here with Matt Tunnicliffe. Matt, how's the weather?
1: It's very July day. Very July-esque.
0: A classic.
1: You can't get more July than a day like today, basically.
0: Mm-hmm.
1: Looking around at the region right now, 11 degrees in St. John, 12 degrees in Fredericton, 15 degrees in Moncton, and in Baja Raquette, a balmy 17 degrees already. Looking for highs in the high 20s across the region, 29 in the southeast, 28 in northern New Brunswick, and in Fredericton, looking at 29 as well. So humidexes is really the story. Humidex will be pushing it into the 30s across the region today, except along regions of the coast. That's really where you want to head if you want to stay cool. Tonight, a few cloudy clouds, fog patches developing overnight. The system does move through, but it's a very mild system because tomorrow we do it all again. Fog patches in the morning, mix of sun and clouds, highs in the high 20s, humidexes in the high 30s. Khalil.
0: All right. Thanks very much, Matt. It is 23 minutes now before 8 o'clock. Well, Prime Minister Mark Carney is in Turkey today for the annual NATO Leaders Summit. And it will be shorter than usual, with just one dinner and one meeting scheduled for the heads of state. The tighter itinerary might have something to do with one attendee, U.S. President Donald Trump, who has well-known problems with the NATO alliance, or maybe other factors as well. Here to discuss those factors is Alexander Lenoshka. He is an associate professor of international relations at the University of Waterloo. Alexander, hello.
11: Hello, good morning.
0: Why is this NATO summit going to be so short?
11: I think it suits all parties that's so short. Firstly, the president does not really have much fondness for large multilateral gatherings. He doesn't want to be ganged up upon, as he might put it. But for their part, non-US NATO allies might want to minimize the drama. They don't want any sort of incidents. So having a shorter summit will reduce the possibility of any such flare-ups.
0: Secretary General Mark Rutte says he wants members to explain how they plan to ramp up defense spending. Why is spending the focus for this summit?
11: Spending has been the focus for already quite a few summits, in part because, especially up until 2014, NATO members have not really done much in regards to military expenditures. They've let their capabilities atrophy. And so with greater concerns about the threat posed by Russia and other actors, NATO allies have committed themselves to spend certain percentages of their GDP. Last year at the summit in The Hague, they pledged to spend 5% of their GDP on defense, 3.5% on core defense by 2035, with a review in 2029. And so this particular summit offers the first real opportunity to provide a check-in as to whether countries have by those pledges and whether they are transparent in their plans in their medium to long term as to how they're going to go about fulfilling those pledges.
0: Yes, and of course, Mark Carney doing the same here in Canada in terms of boosting spending. Does all of this spending make up for the softening support that we see out of the U.S. right now?
11: Yes and no. There are certain things that the United States can only provide in the short and medium term because those are capabilities that are difficult to replace. So I have in mind here capabilities such as so-called strategic enablers like strategic airlift, air refueling, intelligence surveillance, target acquisition and reconnaissance technologies. Those are very hard to just simply replace at short notice. The United States hasn't really pulled too much. It has pulled a few units over the course of the last year. It does threaten to pull a bit more over the course of the next 6 months. But we want to have to still bear in mind that the U.S. presence in Europe remains very large scale. However, there is a stated interest in, of course, European allies to bear much more of the conventional defense burden, with the United States, of course, providing the nuclear storage, so to speak.
0: What about Canada's priorities in these 2 days? What are Prime Minister Mark Carney's goals?
11: So I can see him doing one of two things at the very least. One would be to continue doing what he's been doing, which is to cultivate partnerships with European allies, especially in the area of defense industry, and basically looking for opportunities to build new gear and equipment in partnership with European allies. Another thing that we could possibly expect is any sort of announcement as regards to the Defense Security and Resilience Bank that has been discussed. This would be a bank, a defense bank, so to speak, that would aim to raise quote-unquote cheap finance, at least to the tune of $130 billion U.S. dollars, so as to allow Canada and maybe nine other countries to basically be able to finance increases in defense spending. None of this is cheap, after all, and many countries right now are facing fiscal constraints. And so we could expect announcements in this area as well.
0: Yeah, meanwhile, let's talk about Ukraine. Volodymyr Zelensky calling for, quote, strong decisions on Russia at this summit. Russian strikes in Kyiv have killed dozens over the past week. How much discussion will there be around Russia right now?
11: Precisely because it is a shorter summit, there's only so much bandwidth that could be allotted to Ukraine. To be sure, Ukraine does face a very critical shortage of missile interceptors, and so I can imagine that it's going to call for new pledges of support as well as new packages of military support, particularly in this area of military missile interceptors. There might be some talk of peace plans and ceasefires, especially in the one-on-one with the U.S. president. However, we have seen such discussion before. They don't really materialize too much, not least because Russia does not seem to have much of a bona fide interest in negotiating a settlement outside of what it might try to achieve on the battlefield itself.
0: He does have this one-on-one, Zelensky and Trump have this one-on-one meeting, right?
11: Yeah. So, again, things are actually going relatively well for Ukraine. I see that with some asterisks because, of course, people are dying and it's an extremely difficult period in for Ukraine. However, they have been inflicting massive casualties on the battlefield against Russian soldiers. All oil refineries within Russia have been struck by Ukrainian drones, and that's going to have negative second-order and third-order effects on the Russian economy that will have unforeseen consequences. It will become very difficult for the Kremlin to manage society and the economy, for that matter. So things are actually probably looking better for Ukraine than people would have expected 2 years into Trump. But nevertheless, any sort of one-on-one meeting between Zelensky and Trump will probably not really yield that much. And so we should, of course, have very temperate expectations.
0: And of course, this is the first time the NATO summit has been held in Turkey in over 20 years. How significant is that?
11: For Turkey, it is very significant. Turkey has been sort of cast as this problematic ally. Some even call for suspension because of its democratic backsliding and trust issues or tensions between Turkey with multiple parts of the alliance, not least the United States over the course of the last decade. But Turkey will want to use this summit to raise its prestige and wants to promote a particular vision for NATO, one that might be a little more global, to emphasize the threat still posed by Russia, but maybe also cast light on other security issues in the Eastern Mediterranean, as well as in the Middle East, not least, of course, the war between the United States and Iran. But Turkey will also want to see its defense industry get more attention, and it has indeed already been selling more and more defense products to NATO allies like Albania, Romania, and Spain. Maybe, I don't know what exactly would be purchased here, but maybe there is some opportunity between Canada and Turkey in this area. So Turkey definitely, you know, wants to see this summit succeed, does not want anything shambolic to happen that will cast a bad light in the memory of the alliance.
0: Alexander, it's good to have you. Thanks very much.
11: Thank you very much.
0: That's Alexander Lenoshka. He is a professor and associate professor of international relations at the University of Waterloo.

0: It is 14 minutes now before 8 o'clock here on CBC Radio 1. This is Information Morning in the Summer. I'm your host, Khalil Akhtar. And this summer, the CBC's Jordan Gill is taking us on something of a road trip, or maybe I should say several road trips. There are more than 100 heritage sites in New Brunswick, and many are very well known, but others less so. They're located off the beaten path and run by volunteers in communities across New Brunswick. And Jordan has been touring many of these small community museums outside of the big cities for a summer series. Jordan, good morning.
1: Good morning, Khalil.
0: Where are we off to today?
1: We are off to Hopewell Cape, so not too far of a drive from where you're sitting in Moncton, Khalil. We're visiting the Albert County Museum, which actually kind of seems like several museums. The museum takes in several buildings that were once part of the town, including a county records and tax office, the old library, community hall. It's a really cool area to walk around, but I feel a warning is necessary to visitors. Apparently, some of the museum is haunted. Now, I didn't have any paranormal encounters, but be forewarned.
2: Hi, I'm Janet Clouston. I'm the managing director of the Albert County Museum, and it's also the R.B. Bennett Center.
1: Okay, so in front of the museum, you have several, I guess, at one point would have been implements of destruction, but they're much tamer now. I guess, what are we looking at?
2: We are looking at World War I field guns. They were German field guns that were used in battle. Most of the battles that the men from here were part of the 26th Battalion fought in were the battles in France. And probably the most famous battle that any Canadians ever fought in is the Battle of Vimy Ridge. It really turned the tide of the war. And so one of the German field guns that's here was captured by Canadian forces at the Battle of Vimy Ridge. And it was actually turned and used against the Germans until they ran out of ammunition. The other German field gun that's here was captured somewhere in France. We're not entirely sure where. They were gifted to our community right at the end of World War I because of our patriotism. We had the most troops per capita of anywhere in the nation fought in World War I. And 55 young men did not return home, sadly, and we have an exhibit here called the County of Heroes. The one gun was gifted by the Canadian government to thank us for our patriotism. The other field gun was gifted because we raised a tremendous amount of money for the war effort. You know, at Confederation in 1867, this was one of the wealthiest communities in the country, and much of that was due to shipbuilding and the shipping industry, sea captains, and then the industrial powerhouse that was Albert County at the time. And so our community raised over what would be probably $4 million today in today's money to go to wars. It was actually $300,000 by 1919 at the end of the war. And we were gifted the field gun to thank us for our financial contribution.
1: And now what appears to be the most imposing structure in the museum's entourage, and I guess it makes sense since it is the county courthouse, so a nice-looking building, but probably not a building you want to see the inside of too often.
2: Well, at the time, of course, the courthouse was served a purpose, and you know, many people appeared in court and didn't really want to, but often here it was land ownership issues, copyright issues. Sometimes it was unpaid tax bills. People had to come and defend their right to keep their land, to things like robbery. The most famous court case that was here was an axe murder trial. The Tom Collins trial took place in 1906, 1907. It was also a very famous trial. Abraham Gessner, scientist and geologist for the province, he invented kerosene. And there was a trademark or a copyright trial that was here. He lost his case because he was trying to claim the rights to the coal mine down the way at Albert Mines, you know, claiming that it wasn't coal, that it was a different substance called albertite, and he lost the court case. But it turned out that he was correct, and the fossil fuel industry carried on from there. And Abraham Gessner didn't make the money that really he deserved.
1: So I know I said that the courthouse was a building you didn't want to see the inside of too often, but I guess that, you know, really is the case for this building here.
2: It pales in comparison to not wanting to be in the jail. So the Albert County Jail, the original part, the lower section, is sandstone that was quarried from here, and it was built in 1845. The top section was added in 1903 when they were rebuilding the courthouse after the fire. They came and added the top section for better living accommodation for the jailkeeper's family, because they had to be here all the time. It's not like they could really have days off when the cells were full. They had to cook for them. And you'll see when we go in there, it's not a very hospitable place. Some people say the jail is haunted. I would probably agree with that. And many people do come here for paranormal investigations. So the Albert County Jail is a little bit of a hot spot for the paranormal world.
1: I guess we should head inside and see who we can find in there.
2: Let me know if you see any ghosts.
1: There we go. We're on radio, so obviously people can't see us, but just to kind of place people where we are, on one side of me, I'm looking and I see, you know, kind of a nice love seat, couch kind of combination. But then from that same place, I can see a big sign that says dungeon on it. And when you said they lived together in the same building, I was kind of expecting, you know, they would be separated by more than a wooden door. Like, you must have to have really strong nerves to be someone who can live, you know, this close to people who are also in jail. Like, I know you said some of them, most of them were debtors.
2: They were community members mostly, you know, and they were here for petty crime. I mean, sometimes they would open up the cells and say, just come back at dinner time, and or just come back at bedtime. As long as you're here, you know, you're fine. If you're not here, we're going to have to call the sheriff. But you'll see when we go back into the cells, those aren't very nice.
1: Okay, let's head there. So now we're in one of the jail cells right now. It's not, you know, very comfortable looking of a place, not very big bed and not a very thick mattress either. And just looking at the walls, you know, we do see a fair bit of graffiti, and it kind of runs the gamut. Like, I see some things that look like poetry almost. I see, you know, drawings of sailing ships, just simple drawings of cubes. And then I see this fellow right here, and I'm not sure exactly what I'm looking at, but it looks like a gentleman with a curly mustache and possibly devil horns. I'm not sure. Maybe you can just tell us about some of the more interesting examples of graffiti here.
2: So there's a couple of pictures of the same fellow around. Some of them have the devil's horns, as you've mentioned. That is a drawing of the

0: And now, before you said that this was a really popular space for people who love the paranormal, for ghost hunters, stuff like that. So I guess the question I have to ask you, working at this museum, have you ever had any experiences in the jail of anything that you can explain afterwards?
1: Yes, certainly my first year here. There was quite a lot of energy, you can call it that. I mean, it is paranormal energy. And having to work here, I had to be careful, but I just kept repeating, I'm a good person, I'm here to tell your story. Sometimes out loud, I'm a good person, I'm here to tell your story. And that seemed to, I don't know, calm things down. But, we have guests that will visit the museum and come down and say, what's the expression I'm going through? I'm sensitive, to it, and they'll tell me experiences that they had. Psychics will come here, and there's apparently a ghost of a little girl here. She was a daughter of the jail keeper, and often people will see the little girl in a dress. I actually did a routine when my first season here. I would walk the property and lock up. Sometimes I'm locking up on my own, and I lock the jail last and then go home. And I stopped doing that. I never lock the jail last. I always like I'll lock up and I'll at least go into the courthouse and, so things are properly dealt with, or I'll go here and then I'll close up the community hall and I'll close that last. But yeah, I was doing a routine where I close this last, and I'd realize like I'm kind of taking that energy home, so I didn't want to do that anymore.
0: Well, thanks for having me and showing me around.
1: Well, thank you for visiting, and we love to share what we're doing with people, and we're constantly doing different things to invite people in, and I just thank you for sharing our story.
2: That's Janet Clouston, the managing director of the Albert County Museum, speaking with the CBC's Jordan Gill. Next week, Jordan will take us to the Central New Brunswick Woodsman's Museum in Boys Town. It is 3 minutes now before the hour, before 8 o'clock here on CBC Radio 1. This is Information Morning. I'm your host, Khalil Akhtar, here with Matt Tunnicliffe. Matt, how's the weather?
3: It's, as you two once said, it's a beautiful day.
2: Mm-hmm.
3: And a beautiful day tomorrow. And really some nice string of weather we're actually having right about now.
2: Possibly some rain, Tina says, on Friday, but
3: possibly.
2: That's a long way away.
3: That's a long way away. But yes, mix of sun and cloud today, but mostly sunny. Really, the story is the humidex. Humidex is in the 30s today for the whole province. So do watch out unless you're right along the coast, and that's when things drop down to about 20 is the high. Looking at highs in the high 20s, some winds, southwest, south winds, 20, maybe gusting up to 40, especially in the southeast. But tonight, down to 13 to 15 degrees, partly cloudy with fog patches developing. And tomorrow we do it all again, mix of sun and cloud, high 20s as your highs, humidexes in the 30s, Khalil.
2: It's a bit of a relief from last week when we were touching on the 40 mark.
3: Yes, it's not quite that heat wave. It is more manageable. Even being out yesterday, I mean, I live in Sackville, so it is closer to the coast, so it is cooler. But it was a perfectly adequate afternoon.
2: Last week it felt like I couldn't be outside in Moncton for longer than 10 minutes or so before wanting to sequester myself in the air conditioning. But yes, nice to see some more temperate forecasts for this week. Looking forward to the afternoon today. Coming up in the next half hour of the program, we're going to head to Ottawa and we're going to talk about this new fleet of submarines. Will they give Canada a leg up on defense as the NATO alliance meets for its annual summit? We'll talk to Laura Osman, political reporter with The Logic, about this and other aspects of this NATO summit, all ahead with Laura on the program after World Report.
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5: I'm Ali Hassan, sitting in for Tom Power. Before there was Katie Lang, before Peaches or Chapel Roan, there was Carol Pope. She was Canada's first queer female rock star. Well, Carol's going to tell you all about how she went from a shy, bookish teenager to international queer icon.
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6: 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Good morning, I'm Marcia Young.

Hi there, I'm Khalil Akhtar. This is Information Morning in the Summer for Tuesday, July 7th. Well, up ahead in this, the final half hour of the program on this Tuesday morning, we're going to head to Ottawa for a conversation with Laura Osman, federal politics reporter with The Logic. We're going to talk more about that NATO summit. Will a new fleet of submarines give Canada a leg up on defense as the NATO alliance meets for its annual summit? Laura Osman joining us in just a few minutes.

0: First, though, look at news headlines on this Tuesday morning. Sarah Traynor, good morning.
1: Good morning. In the news, a dialysis patient in Miramichi is speaking out after being told he'll soon have to pay for his medications. Kim Brennan says he was told at a recent appointment he'll have to fill his dialysis-related prescriptions through his own pharmacy. Previously, they were fully covered by Medicare and delivered to the dialysis clinic. Some citizens, community groups, and First Nations say the New Brunswick government must better protect the province's supply of drinking water. They also want the province to create an online portal featuring interactive maps showing water safety conditions and historical water quality information. The suggestions come from public consultations on the province's Clean Water Act. And the Moncton Wildcats junior hockey team was named a contender to host the 2028 Memorial Cup. In a release, the Canadian Hockey League says the Wildcats are one of two potential host teams. The other is the Quebec Remparts. I'll have more on these and other stories coming up at 8:30.
0: Thanks very much, Sarah. Sarah Traynor there on the news desk for us. And Matt Tunnicliffe, let's have a look at the weather forecast. How are things looking?
2: Things are looking very good today. Very beautiful day on the way, but UV index is going to be high, or very high, should I say. So a slap on that sunscreen if you're spending some significant time outside. Highs in the high 20s across the region. Humidex is in the low 30s, 31, 32 expected through much of the listing area today, unless you're along the coast. Mix of sun and cloud, maybe some fog patches, but I'm sure they're all burned off by now. And southerly winds as well, 20 gusting up to 30 in some spots. Tonight, partly cloudy, fog patch developing overnight, lows 13 to 15. And then tomorrow, exactly the same as today, high in the high 20s. Humidex is in the low 30s as well. Mix of sun and clouds.
0: All right, thanks very much, Matt. It is 13 minutes now after 8 o'clock here on CBC Radio 1. This is Information Morning for a Tuesday morning. I'm your host, Khalil Akhtar. Well, Canada is pursuing a multi-billion dollar deal for a new fleet of submarines. Prime Minister Mark Carney announced the move on Monday, one day ahead of a summit with NATO allies.
3: As part of our commitments to defend Canada and to support our allies, I'm pleased to announce that Canada has selected TKMS as the preferred supplier for Canada's patrol submarine project.
0: Carney touted the move as the single biggest defense procurement, in Canadian history, and said the program would overhaul the Navy's aging fleet and alter the future of the force. For a closer look at the story, we've reached Laura Osmond. She's federal politics reporter at The Logic. Laura, hello.
4: Hi, Khalil.
0: So how purposeful was the timing of that announcement one day before this big summit in Turkey?
4: I certainly don't think it was any accident that the Prime Minister announced this right before sort of getting on a jet and heading to the NATO summit, where there's going to be a lot of scrutiny of not only Canada, but all the allies' defense spending. And a lot of that scrutiny is going to be coming from U.S. President Donald Trump. And I think all the allies are really trying to manage him and his expectations at this summit. And so it's important not only for Mark Carney to go in there with a handy example of Canada making good on its spending commitments, how much money Canada's putting into its defense with its largest procurement it's ever done, but also in an area that matters a lot to Donald Trump and is really relevant to Canada's sort of strategic position, given that these submarines are going to be sort of used for Arctic surveillance and defense. And so that makes Canada a valuable asset if it has those capabilities, and it also will hopefully be able to, you know, push off some of the criticism that Canada has faced in the past about not pulling its weight in terms of the alliance and the amount of money it spends on defense.
0: This is not quite a done deal yet. We still need to negotiate a contract with TKMS, and I wonder if you could enlighten us a little bit on what has been agreed to and what still lies ahead.
4: Yeah, you know, Canada's been working on this procurement for a while, and they've been kind of whittling down the number of people they're talking to. And so they had it down to two bidders, Germany's TKMS and South Korea's Hanwha. And they've decided to go with the German bidder. And so that means they're going to continue the conversations with TKMS. They're going to get into the nitty-gritty of those negotiations. If that goes awry, they can always fall back on the second place bidder, Hanwha. But they don't expect that to be the case. They probably have 6 months to a year and a half of talking still to do before they sort of ink a final deal. But one of the things they're trying to accomplish with this procurement deal is squeezing as much out of the bidders as possible in terms of side benefits for Canada. And so one of the side benefits of this particular bidder's proposal is that it would make Canada part of the ecosystem that helps to build and maintain these submarines. So that would mean building and maintaining facilities here in Canada, where Canada and other countries could store and maintain their submarines. It would mean Canadian parts being used to build these submarines. And so that's sort of, there's sort of an industrial argument here for the German bid.
0: Yeah, the German bid is, maybe there's more to say about this. I mean, the government going with a German contractor over a competing South Korean firm. I wonder what that decision tells us about the priorities right now out of Ottawa.
4: Yeah, you know, I don't think it's sort of the only factor in making this decision, but I do think it's a significant one. If you look at, you know, the way Mark Carney has really embraced Europeans and European countries since really Canada's relationship with the United States started to go south since Donald Trump's re-election.
0: We're in Eurovision next year.
4: We're in Eurovision. I mean, could there be any closer ties? We're talking cultural ties. We're talking security ties. We're talking business ties, right? And so this, I think, is another step in that direction, in the sense that not only does it make us interoperable with other countries that are going to use this submarine, it creates, obviously, a diplomatic tie with Germany, but also creates industrial ties, because Canada's going to be become part of the system that builds these submarines using Canadian parts, Canadian laborers. You know, that I think is going to be is a significant part of it as well.
0: Defense spending has been a topic of conversation for Canadian politicians for decades, meeting NATO commitments, not meeting them, anything in between. What does Carney have to do to prove that this spending has value to Canadians?
4: Yeah, you know, I think there's always been this tension between Canada, you know, sort of pulling its weight, so to speak, in terms of its defense spending in the eyes of its allies, and sort of building up enough of a military that Canada can defend itself if needed. And, you know, the everyday concerns of Canadians. You know, if you're a Canadian who's having a hard time affording gas and groceries, you maybe aren't thrilled to see all your so many tax dollars going toward buying a submarine, right? And so I think what Mark Carney has tried to do is create an industrial argument for these kinds of investments and say, we're not just buying stuff. We are creating an industry here in Canada that all Canadians can benefit from. We're creating jobs. We're creating facilities that are going to benefit entire communities. And we're going to bring wealth into the country, and we're going to sell this stuff abroad. We're not just going to buy it. And so, you know, I think at some point he's going to have to show the results of this plan. We're still in very early stages. They just, you know, showed us their defense industrial strategy not too long ago, and now they're starting to move on it. I think, though, at some point, Canadians are going to want to be able to say, you know, that whether or not they're better off as a result of this spending or not. I just don't think that day is quite here yet.
0: The Liberals obviously going hard on defense and energy these days, and on a variety of fronts, really moving into ground that's usually taken up by Conservatives. I wonder what is left for Pierre Poilievre and the Conservatives in this space.
4: Yeah, you know, it's pushed Pierre Poilievre into some strange corners, I think, because, as you say, the Liberals are now occupying a space that he previously would have occupied. And I think the pipeline agreement between Alberta Premier Danielle Smith and Mark Carney is a good example of that. You know, we know, for example, that they're planning to permit this pipeline proposal to the BC coast within about a year, which is very fast compared to, you know, Ottawa's track record on this. But Pierre Poilievre has suggested that they should have permitted it immediately as soon as they received it from Alberta Premier Danielle Smith that Ottawa should have sort of greenlit this thing right away. So it kind of pushes them to call for more and call for more to happen more quickly. I think that the other thing that the Conservatives have done in response to some of these big announcements is point out, and not unfairly, that there's not a lot to show for these announcements yet. On the pipeline, all we have really seen is a proposal be referred to the government. We haven't actually seen a permit yet. No pipeline has yet materialized. In the case of the submarines, it's sort of similar. They've moved on to the next stage of negotiation. They haven't actually signed a deal to buy anything yet. And so the Conservatives are continuing to sort of push on the fact that we don't have anything to show for a lot of these big announcements yet. The government obviously wants to show that they're making progress, but the Conservatives are keen to push the idea that it's not enough and not quickly enough.
0: In addition to the NATO summit, Carney will be meeting with the leaders of Turkey and Saudi Arabia on this trip. What's he looking to get out of those conversations?
4: Well, in the case of Turkey, you know, they are similarly looking for new friends abroad, right? They're looking to diversify their trade and security relationships. Canada is doing the same. So there's, you know, possibly a way to help each other there. And I think that will be part of the conversation. Of course, Turkey is hosting the NATO summit. So we expect defense to be high on the agenda as well as what's going on sort of in the Middle East and in terms of energy supplies through the Strait of Hormuz as well. In terms of Saudi Arabia, I think this is a very interesting one because Canada had pretty frosty relations with Saudi Arabia not that long ago, and they've been working over the last few years to try to repair that relationship, normalize their relationship. And so this is a big gesture from Mark Carney sort of in that direction. I think Carney will be the first Canadian prime minister in something like 26 years to visit Saudi Arabia. And so as they look to repair that relationship, we expect them also to be talking about foreign investment and you know, diversifying their trade ties as well and trying to create that closer relationship economically as well as diplomatically.
0: Well, Laura, thanks very much for this.
4: Thanks so much for having me, Khalil.
0: Laura Osmond, federal politics reporter at The Logic, a digital news publication. It is coming up to 23 minutes now after 8 o'clock.
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6: But I actually just finished another one by Philippa Langley. It's called The Princess in the Tower. I really recommend it just because it's such a fascinating, kind of different take on such a well-known historical mystery. It's a page-turner.
5: 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That's today on Maritime Noon.
0: Thanks very much. It is, as mentioned, 23 minutes now after 8 o'clock, and Matt Tunnicliffe has been celebrating this perfect July day.
2: Yes, indeed. I said it was a perfect July day, and I have a song for you. It's kind of a tradition on the show, at least on the Information Morning Moncton, that we play a song by the Decemberists, itself a band named after a month. They have a lot of songs about months.
0: Yeah.
2: June 1st, we played June Hymn. I wanted to celebrate this 7-7, 7th of the 7th month, with a song called July by the Decemberists.

0: marking the month, the seventh day of the seventh month. It's July, July. The Decemberists on the program.
1: July, comma, July, exclamation mark.
0: Of course.
1: Love a band that uses proper punctuation.
0: Yeah, exactly. Yeah. It's a sad day, Matt Tunnicliffe, for those of us who enjoy good thrift. One of the things that people may know about me is that when you compliment me on a thing that I have,
1: yes,
0: my shoes,
1: yes,
0: my new couch or whatever.
1: Your new couch?
0: No, I wouldn't buy a new couch at a thrift store.
1: Right.
0: But I will often follow that compliment with, I got it for $3
1: exactly.
0: At a thrift store.
1: Yes, those are some fantastic shoes. Yeah.
0: Well, there's some sad news in the thrifting space this week. Edwin Albert Thériault, the entrepreneur who founded the original Frenchies thrift store chain.
1: The original Frenchies thrift store, yeah.
0: Has passed away at the age of 94.
1: Wow.
0: In Nova Scotia. Frenchies is a confusing thing.
1: It's a very confusing
0: thing. In the Maritimes, because there are stores inspired by Frenchies.
1: Yep.
0: This guy opened the original one in the early 70s, went on to inspire the more famous one, Guy's Frenchies.
1: Right.
0: It was opened by one of his former employees.
1: So it's weird. But the original Frenchies, the founder has died.
0: The pioneer.
1: And I didn't realize also that Frenchies is a nickname. He grew up in the States, and it was the nickname given to him by his fellow Massachusettsans.
0: And, because they probably didn't know a lot of French guys.
1: No, exactly.
0: So he became Frenchy.
1: Yeah, and then brought that back, and now is, and it really is the thing that distinguishes the Maritimes. You know,
0: when
1: you say the Maritimes to people outside, oh my gosh, Frenchies!
0: Like, you go
1: it's
0: around,
1: such a huge thing. Yeah,
0: exactly. Yeah, you dig through the bins of Frenchies.
1: Yeah,
0: it's one of our pastimes here in this province. Well, sad news there. Edwin Albert Thériault, the founder of Frenchies, the original Frenchies. Has died at the age of 94. Let's turn to Sarah Trainer now. And we're a minute off, Matt.
1: I'm off.
0: Misreading my clock.
1: That's all right. That sometimes happens.
0: Have you ever found something at Frenchies that really blew you away?
1: No. I thrift a bit, but I'm not a professional thrifter like you, Khalil. I found a great pair of L.L. Bean jeans that like fit perfectly and were like a dollar.
0: Yeah, the L.L. Bean Frenchies finds are nice.
1: Yeah, they're good.
0: I have a pair of Gucci sneakers.
1: Yes.
0: Legitimate
1: Gucci sneakers.
0: I wear them as daily drivers sometimes, and feel kind of silly about that.
1: Are those $1,000 sneakers? And you're like, no, they're not.
0: I found them in a thrift store.
1: Wow.
0: Yeah. For
1: I mean, there's crazy brands. There's crazy brands there. Crazy brands. Yeah.
0: This is Information Morning on CBC Radio 1. It's a July morning. And let's turn to Sarah Trainer now and a look at news.
2: Good morning. I'm Sarah Trainer, and this is the CBC New Brunswick News. It is 8:30. A dialysis patient in the Miramichi area is speaking out after he was told his medications would no longer be fully covered. The CBC's Victoria Walton has more.
3: Kim Brennan has been a patient at Vitalité's Miramichi dialysis unit for just over 2 years. But at a recent appointment, he was told the cost of medications related to his dialysis will no longer be fully covered by Medicare.
4: It's quite worrisome. Most of us are on, like I'm on long-term disability. You know, it's tough to get by when you're used to working and making much more.
3: Vitalité confirmed that patients will now pick up their prescriptions at their own pharmacy rather than at the dialysis clinic. The health network says it's safer this way because community pharmacists will be better able to check for drug interactions and monitor dose changes. Although Brennan's private insurance covers 80%, he pays a $15 fee for each prescription.
4: I get 7 or 8, maybe 9 different prescriptions from the dialysis pharmacy, so that could add up to quite a bit of money in copays.
3: Horizon Health Network says it made the same change a few years ago, but has worked with patients to ensure no one pays out of pocket. Vitalité told CBC there are options like the New Brunswick Drug Plan or the New Brunswick Prescription Drug Plan to help cover the cost of medications, but those plans aren't free. Brennan hopes the change can be reversed. Victoria Walton, CBC News, Miramichi.
2: Some citizens, community groups, and First Nations say the New Brunswick government must better protect the province's supply of drinking water. They also want the province to create an online portal featuring interactive maps showing water safety conditions and historical water quality information. The suggestions come from public consultations on the province's Clean Water Act, which are summarized in a report released yesterday. The consultations took place between June and November of last year and included 6 public sessions, an online survey, and 26 written submissions. St. John Council is creating 2 new standing committees. It comes out of a staff recommendation approved at last night's meeting. The Quality of Life Committee will focus on items like recreation, parks, and housing, and a Service and Operations Committee will deal with issues and plans related to water services, waste, roads, and other infrastructure. They will replace the city's Growth Committee, which focuses on increasing the city's tax base, which included housing growth. Ian Fogan is the city's chief administrative officer. He says the new committees can better explore details about services like transportation or winter management.
5: Council is really a board, right? They look at governance. They don't get into those details of service delivery, but having a committee based looking at those things gives the opportunity for that kind of input from the public to be heard, to be examined, to be costed, all that kind of stuff.
2: Files previously managed by the Growth Committee will be split between the new and existing committees. Fogan says the city will return to council with recommended committee mandates and responsibilities before the end of summer. Ottawa is increasing the amount of mackerel fishermen can catch. The total allowable catch is tripling to 1,500 tons. It is still not considered a commercial fishery, but Katie Schlate calls this decision risky and unfortunate. She's a director with Oceans North, a marine conservation organization.
6: We did see some growth in the stock, which is a positive trend and shows that actually the efforts that were taken to rebuild the stock were working. And now she's leaving rebuilding of the stock up to a coin flip.
2: The commercial fishing of mackerel was closed in 2020 to allow the stock to recover. The increase follows a stock assessment requested by the federal fisheries minister. In a statement, Joanne Thompson said this change will improve access to bait and reduce costs for harvesters. And the Moncton Wildcats junior hockey team was named a contender to host the 2028 Memorial Cup. In a release, the Canadian Hockey League says the Wildcats are one of 2 potential host teams. The other is the Quebec Remparts. They were selected as finalists by an independent panel of 5 people who make up the Cubs' site selection. The Cup's site selection committee. As part of the process, both hockey clubs will now submit formal written bids and presentations and host site visits. The 2028 host city is expected to be announced by the end of October. The last time Moncton hosted the Memorial Cup tournament was in 2006. The event brings together the league champions of the Western Hockey League, Ontario Hockey League, and Quebec Maritimes Junior Hockey League, along with the host team to ultimately crown the CHL champion. And that's the CBC New Brunswick News. And Khalil, I was a little late hitting that theme because I was just checking out my outfit and I am head to toe in thrift.
0: Oh, that's good. It's the way to live, really, isn't it?
2: Yes, it is. And I'm wearing this like chocolate brown suede feeling L.L. Bean vintage coat. Yeah. So, yeah.
0: I'm never sure if it's socially acceptable when someone pays you a compliment to automatically go to the price you paid for a thing.
2: Right, yeah.
0: But that's how I go.
2: You want to fill them in, though, on like what you can get. Yeah.
0: Exactly. Thanks very much, Sarah. Matt Tunnicliffe, decked out in thrift? No.
1: No thrift today, sadly. Mm-hmm. Can I get out there, get some Frenchies?
0: Yeah, you got to stop in often to these places.
1: Yeah, exactly. It's a time commitment, for sure.
0: Well, no. I mean, you know, just if you're in the neighborhood, pop in for 5 minutes. Any thrift store will pay you back with the goods. If you just have to be a frequent visitor rather than one of those.
1: That's the problem. I think more I'm an occasional visitor.
0: Exactly. Just pop in, check out the pants.
1: Yeah, exactly.
0: How's the weather?
1: Weather's looking great around the regions right now. St. John, 15. It's Fredericton is 16. Moncton, 17. And Bathurst is 18 at this hour. Looking for highs in the high 20s. Humidex is in the low 30s today. Southwest winds, high UV. Down to 15 tonight. 13 to 15 across the listing area. And then we'll do it all again tomorrow with highs in the high 20s and humidex is in the 30s again.
0: All right, thanks very much, Matt. Stay tuned right now. The Current is next.

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0: 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Coming up in an hour, it's Q.
3: Before there was Katie Lang, before Peaches or Chapel Roan, there was Carol Pope. She was Canada's first queer female rock star. Maybe you remember High School Confidential? Carol's going to tell you all about how she went from a shy, bookish teenager to international queer icon.
4: This is the CBC News for New Brunswick. It's 9 o'clock. I'm Sarah Traynor. A woman in Maine says the Democratic candidate running for the U.S. Senate raped her.
5: It had intentions with me and wasn't listening when I said no. And
6: you were saying no, don't, no, don't, over and over.
5: But yes, I remember very specifically saying I'm not into this.
4: That's Jenny Rusicott giving an interview to CNN about Democratic Senate candidate Graham Plattner. The candidate denied

That is, of course, High School Confidential by Rough Trade. And before that, you heard Tom Power and Carol Pope talk about how shocking the media, yes, even the CBC, thought that Carol's music and onstage gestures were back in the day. The life and career of Carol Pope is being celebrated in the new documentary, Anti-Diva, The Carol Pope Confessions. Coming up, you'll hear Carol talk about the feedback that she got from the queer community all those decades ago and about how her lyrics helped people come out. I'm Jill Deacon, sitting in for Tom Power. Q is back in just a bit.

0: It's 10:30. I'm Sarah Traynor with a look at CBC New Brunswick news highlights. Some citizens, community groups, and First Nations say the New Brunswick government must better protect the province's supply of drinking water. They also want the province to create an online portal featuring interactive maps showing water safety conditions and historical water quality information. The suggestions come from public consultations on the province's Clean Water Act. And the New Brunswick government says it's running a pilot project aimed at cutting energy costs at a provincial jail. The province says Siemens Canada will use its Building X software to assess the Southeast Regional Correctional Center's heating, cooling, ventilation, and water systems. The project's goal is to repair anything that isn't working and to make the systems run as efficiently as possible. The government says it will use the same approach on other public buildings if the pilot goes well. Your next CBC News is at 11. In the weather, skies become a mix of sun and clouds. Winds southerly 20 to 30 kilometers per hour. Highs of 19 degrees along the coast to 29 inland.
1: Welcome back to Q. I'm Jill Deacon, and you've been listening to Tom Power's interview with Carol Pope, who is the subject of a new documentary, Anti-Diva. It chronicles everything Carol Pope, from her childhood as a shy kid who buried herself in books, to her sexual awakening and the formation of her band, Rough Trade. It became a really sex-positive group, and Carol became a performer who ruffled the feathers of record labels and even the police in Canada back in the 70s and the 80s. Rough Trade had a big hit with the song High School Confidential in 1980, followed up by another hit, Crimes of Passion. That is where Tom and Carol pick up their conversation.

That's Rough Trade with Fashion Victim. Before that, you heard Tom Power's conversation with Carol Pope. Anti-Diva, the Carol Pope Confessions, is traveling in theaters across Canada, including a performance tonight in Toronto. Tomorrow it screens in St. John's, Newfoundland. It's going to hit the West Coast later this month. You can also catch it anywhere on CBC Gem as of 24th of July.

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2: Hi, I'm Rad Simon Play, sitting in for Alamin Abdel Mahmoud. So there's this new trend in the world of video games. Companies like Sony PlayStation are dropping physical media like their discs, even though prices keep going up. You're going to hear why in the group chat.
3: This is the CBC News for New Brunswick. It's 11 o'clock. I'm Sarah Traynor. NATO member nation leaders are announcing new arms deals at their summit in Ankara, Turkey. They wrote a new arms initiative focusing on drones. Mark Rutte is NATO's Secretary General.
4: Building robust counter-drone defenses to detect, identify, and neutralize drones. And today, we are launching the NATO Drone Edge Initiative. Through this initiative, allies are investing over $40 billion in counter-drone capabilities over the next 5 years.
3: The new deals were announced as the NATO leaders await U.S. President Donald Trump's arrival at the summit. Trump has been critical of alliance members, saying they need to beef up their defense spending. U.S. Democrats are putting more pressure on Graham Plattner to quit his Senate race. Plattner is running as the party's candidate in Maine, but has been involved in several scandals. The latest one involves an allegation of sexual assault. Chris Reyes reports.
5: A woman who dated Plattner about 5 years ago, Jenny Racicot, told CNN and Politico that she was raped by Plattner. Racicot said she agrees with Plattner's politics, who's running as a progressive candidate, but said she felt compelled to go public with her story to give voters the full scope of who she believes Plattner is as a person. This is what she told CNN about an incident that took place in 2021.
6: He violated multiple layers of consent that night. By coming into my home when I asked him not to, and by advancing on me when I told him not to.
5: Plattner has denied this recent

0: athletes should not be held responsible for the actions of their government.
1: We would not be changing any of the recommendations when it pertains to state officials of Russia, and we would not be taking the decision at this point to look at any potential events in Russia.
0: The IOC says the ban was lifted because the Russian National Committee does not represent any of the sports organizations located on the occupied Ukrainian territories.
2: Hi, I'm CBC meteorologist Tina Simkin. Expect a mix of sun and clouds across New Brunswick throughout the day today, with more sunshine across northern New Brunswick. And the clouds will start to build across southwest New Brunswick later on this afternoon. Temperatures should range anywhere from 20 degrees along areas of the coast to 29 degrees inland, with the winds becoming more southwesterly throughout the day. Partly cloudy skies tonight, with the exception of the Fundy coast. There, the clouds will be fairly thick. Fog patches will develop and temperatures will drop to 13 degrees.

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3: When there's a dog in need, Brady Oliveira and Alex Blumberg are hitting the ground running. Catch the new series, Must Love Dogs, a heartwarming show about a dog-loving couple and Brady's life as a running back for the Winnipeg Blue Bombers.

Good afternoon. I'm Vanessa Vandervalk. This is Shift on CBC Radio 1. Well, the summer heat can mean real risks for people, but especially for pets. In just a moment, the New Brunswick SPCA will share some tips for a safe summer. Then more entries in our spice contest this week. We're asking you about

0: about the spice you simply cannot be without. After the 4:30 news, Prime Minister Mark Carney appoints one of his senior advisors and a now former Conservative MP to the Senate. We'll hear more about that and the changes Carney is making to the Senate appointment process. Plus, Takara Small looks at AI training gigs where people are paid to record themselves doing everything from shopping trips to cooking. Miriam Mesba is in the newsroom this afternoon. Hi there, Miriam.
1: Hi, Vanessa. In the news, three people have died following a two-vehicle collision this morning on Route 16 between Port Elgin and the Confederation Bridge. Police confirm a 77-year-old woman, a 56-year-old man, and a 23-year-old woman, all from Prince Edward Island, died after an ambulance collided with a transport truck. The driver of the truck was transported to hospital with what is believed to be non-life-threatening injuries. Route 16 remains closed as the cause of the collision remains under investigation. The provincial government just released its synopsis of consultations that took place in the fall on the Clean Water Act. Environmental lawyer Rochelle Martin says there's overwhelming evidence the act needs changes. The synopsis includes recommendations for better transparency around stronger enforcement as well as permitting. And the Moncton Wildcats junior hockey team is a contender to host the 2028 Memorial Cup. In a release, the Canadian Hockey League says the Wildcats are one of two potential host teams. The other is the Quebec Ramparts. And I'll have more on these and other stories coming up for you at 4:30.
0: All right. Thanks so much, Miriam.
1: You're welcome.
0: That's Miriam Mesba in the newsroom this afternoon. Ryan Snodden is our CBC meteorologist. Hello there.
2: How's it going?
0: Not too bad. About yourself?
2: Not too bad, thanks. Not
0: I'm
2: too bad.
0: Pleased to hear it. You're staying cool?
2: Yeah, trying to stay cool. It's, it's another warm one out there, no question. 30 degrees at Charlo, that's our hot spot again today, and 30 at Miramichi, 30 at Kujibukwak, and 30 at Red Pines in the northeast as well. So, those are kind of our hot spots, but everybody else not far behind. We're basically in the 26 to 30 range across the province. Nice day, though, overall. The humidity is still, for the most part, at bay, staying at bay. It's a little bit more noticeable today, but yeah, not too bad. We'll see partly cloudy skies tonight. Temperatures tonight are going to drop into the 13 to 15 range for the most part, and see some fog patches, as I said. Those will dissipate tomorrow morning, and then it's a mix of sun and cloud for Wednesday. Winds becoming southerly, 10 to 20. We'll see highs ranging between 25 and 29 tomorrow. So basically right back where we are today, except near 20 along the Fundy coastline. Humidex values tomorrow remaining relatively low. Low 28 to 32. So adding a little bit of a feel to it, but not too much. That will change on Thursday. The humidity building back in through the day. It's a mix of sun and cloud on Thursday. But with that humidity building, we're going to see scattered showers and thunderstorms developing, especially late afternoon and into the evening and overnight. And so, yes, as I said, 26 to 30 on Thursday, but it will be likely feeling more like 32 to 36, 37 when we factor in that mugginess in the afternoon. Prepare for that. Friday, looking at a pretty good chance for some scattered showers throughout the day. I think we'll call it a mainly cloudy with sunny periods type day with the scattered showers and a risk for thunderstorms. High 20s back on tap. And then that system that's kind of moving through on Friday will flush things out. And the weekend is looking pretty good. Sun and cloud for both Saturday and Sunday. I think we're going to be into the mid-20s. And it does look like, the humidity remaining low. I'd say like both days, we'll throw a 30% chance for a shower in there, but it looks, you know, very isolated in nature, not nearly as widespread as it will be on Thursday and Friday. And overall, not a bad looking 7-day forecast.
0: Indeed. And I'm glad to hear that there are some showers on the way near the tail end of the week, because it's quite dry out there now.
2: So, no, it really is. Absolutely. It's been a while since we had, you know, a substantial shot of moisture really mid-June. So, you know, obviously we've had rounds of thunderstorms come through, and but those just, you know, they hit, they miss. And that's probably actually going to be the nature of the beast, even for Thursday and Friday. Signs that we may get into a more, you know, beneficial shot of some wet weather maybe mid next week, but we'll keep you posted on that.
0: All right. Terrific. Thank you so much for this, Ryan. Really appreciate it.
2: Thank you. Have a great show.
0: You too. Take care.
2: Bye now.
0: That is Ryan Snodden. He is our CBC meteorologist. We speak with him just about every day at this time. If you are wondering, by the way, there is a burn ban in place for nearly the entire province. It is that dry out there. A restricted burn for Charlotte County as well as St. John County. Otherwise, everybody is in red at this point. We're about 11 minutes now past 4 o'clock. Well, summer is in full swing, and for the last week that has meant rather sweltering temperatures, which can be dangerous for people, but even more so for pets. And it's not just the heat that can be dangerous for dogs during the summer months. The New Brunswick SPCA is hoping to lower those risks by providing some tips for pet owners. Don Metcalf is the NBSPCA's Chief Animal Protection Officer. Good afternoon.
3: Good afternoon.
0: So, Don, we've been dealing with some very warm weather over the last week or so. If we can talk about cars, is there ever a scenario when a dog is okay to be left in a parked car?
3: You know, when we look at the history years ago, it was really common for dogs to be left in cars. And it was almost that old school way. But, you know, with the heat today, absolutely not. The temperatures that have been happening the last few years and people going to that typical drive down to the grocery store to grab a few things and leaving the dog in the car is not acceptable. We're finding that the calls, to be truthful, Vanessa, have dropped over the years. So I think through education and some social media and some of our awareness campaigns through the New Brunswick SPCA, it's definitely improving, but the stress that's put on a dog when left in a car, even minutes, can be often drastic. We have like small charts that that we give to people, and in regards to education, and just to give you a small example, like today, I would say the temperatures today where I'm at are probably sitting between 26 and 29 degrees. And even if the dog is left in a car for, say, 10 minutes at, say, 29 degrees, in 10 minutes, the temperature in the car can go up to 40 degrees.
0: Wow.
3: Which can be drastic and often deadly for your loving pet.
0: Yeah.
3: That you could just leave at home in your home where it's nice and cool.
0: And cracking a window, leaving water, leaving the air conditioning on, all of those not really good enough, Don?
3: Yeah, it isn't. And we always talk about, you know, oh, well, I'll just park my car in the shade with the window cracked. It really does not make much of a difference in regards to the heat that is going through that car. It's just like a little oven in there. I can use an example of last summer in a community event. We had received actual several calls as well as the RCMP. And upon arrival, the party, the gentleman came in and he said that the air conditioning's on in the vehicle, but nobody knows that. People get extremely upset. And it's just not a good practice. Leave your dog at home. It's the best bet. There's so many examples I can think of last year just where I briefly worked as an APO before stepping in as the chief. And it was always the typical, I'm just running into, you know, the dollar store just to grab two or three things. But that two or three things and that 5, 10, 15 minutes cause extreme stress. Those dogs can only sweat out so much. And if you don't have cool air, they don't sweat properly through their paw pads or their panting.
0: Certainly. It can be very detrimental to your dog. We've seen dogs die from this kind of thing. And the consequences for the pet owner could also be quite extreme. I mean, this is something that you can charge for, is it not?
3: Yes, under the Act, you can definitely charge for failed to provide food, water, shelter, and or care. and the fines can be up to $10,000. There's major prohibitions. We have a couple court cases coming down the pipe here soon in regards to that. It's not taken lightly. We hold people accountable for those actions.
0: Yeah. Being left in a car is one thing. What about just being outside in general with the heat?
3: They overheat. And I can use examples of my own dog. You know, I'm an early riser. And we talk about heat outside during the day and the humidity is so high. When we talk about walking dogs, we look at, I observed 3 or 4 people walking their dog literally between 5:45 a.m. and 6:15 a.m. this morning. Mm. And then but you don't see any movement at all, like where I live in a subdivision, but come around 7:30 at night when the sun drops, it's a barrage of people walking their animals. So yeah. I think people do understand that, but yes, dogs can overheat, and if they don't have proper shelter or ventilated areas or anything like that, it definitely can be a concern.
0: Yeah, walking early or later in the evening, definitely helpful. What are some of the signs that people might look for to show that their pet is in distress from heat?
3: Just the heavy, heavy panting. They can be really, you know, like almost docile. They're almost disorientated from the heat.
0: All right. Ticks are also a big concern at this time of year. What are your tips to mitigate tick exposure to keep those ticks away?
3: I go back to the same example with my own dog. I find during tick season, ticks truly are everywhere. It's very important that when your dog is outside, whether it's just on your lawn or in heavy grass or out, you know, it's good to check them over when you bring them in at night. And if you do identify a tick, it's very important that you take the tick out as soon as possible. And there is a procedure that you use to take the ticks out. I know that you can purchase some of these little tweezers at pet stores as well as vets. So if you don't have that available, you can just grab a set of tweezers, and it's really important that you grab from inside, like the head of the tick, and try to pull it straight out. And from there, you just you flush that area and monitor the dog. When our own dog was 6 months old, he got a tick, and my wife removed the tick right away. And they say it can take up to 2 to 3 months before some of the symptoms arise. And we noticed our dog was getting ready to go in to be neutered, if you want the truth. And we noticed he had been limping quite a bit, and we thought it was from him chasing squirrels or whatever it was. And when we went in to get the neutering done, we asked the vet if she could check for Lyme disease. And sure enough, our dog ended up having Lyme disease as a result of that tick. So wow. It can take several months or a few months before there's any type of symptoms or anything like that. And luckily, we were able to treat our Airedale for Lyme disease, and he's fine now. But it's really important to check your animal, like when they're outside. We check our dog every day, just his belly and just through some of his hair.
0: Okay, so monitor them closely. There are flea and tick medication type things that you can get from your vet as well, if that's a route that you want to go down.
3: That's right, yes.
0: Okay. Yeah. We have, of course, heard a lot about blue-green algae blooms or cyanobacteria and its impact on dogs over the years, which can be really devastating. What precautions should pet owners take in that regard?
3: You really need to listen to social media. You need to check a lot of your areas. They will advertise through radio or again, like some type of media that blue-green algae is in a certain area. Again, speaking from my own experiences, there's an area where we swim our dog all the time, and I'll probably be taking mine here in the next couple hours. But I walk the shoreline, and I'll check the area very closely before he gets out of our vehicle. And if it's clear, he goes for a swim. If not, then we call it a day. And leave it at that. But there's so many different, there's the blue-green algae, and there's bething mats, I think they're called, and they grab onto rocks, and it gives off an odor. And with that odor, sometimes it does attract the dogs, and you got to be careful because sometimes they will lick or even eat that, and that can be very deadly. And if they ingest it, so you really do need to check your surrounding and really listen to the radio and media, because you'll hear as the water gets warmer and the less current, the stagnant water. It seems to be an area where that blue-green algae wants to gather, and it's not a good time to take your dog for a swim or anywhere near the water.
0: Indeed, and so many dogs love the water, especially on a hot day. It's difficult to keep them away from it, but we've seen, you know, really tragic results with the toxins that can come from that. Cyanobacteria, for example, I mean, dogs have certainly died and died very quickly as well before they can even really get them to the vet to get help, so it can be quite serious.
3: Oh, yes, for sure. Absolutely.
0: All right. This is very helpful, Don. Thank you so much for the time today. You take care of yourself. Have a safe summer.
3: Okay, you too. Thanks.
0: Don Metcalf is the New Brunswick SPCA's Chief Animal Protection Officer.

0: We're just about 22 minutes now past 4 o'clock. Well, as you know, we love talking about food here on Shift. And when we interview a chef or a home cook on our show, at least the first time that we do it, we ask them all the same 4 questions just to get to know them a little bit better. And this summer, we thought we would give you the chance to answer our Q&A. You'll also have the chance to win a Shift swag prize pack, which includes Julie Van Roosendaal's latest cookbook. It's called Kathy the Mail Girl's Mother's Cookies and Other Good Things from My Grandmother's Recipe Box. There's also a Shift tea towel and coasters from Holdfast Inc. in St. Stephen. A couple other little goodies in there as well. This week's question is, what is a spice you would hate to be without? And here are some of our featured chefs' answers from over the years.
1: You know, I left New Brunswick for about 11 years, and the only spice that I couldn't source in Western Canada was summer savory.
2: Ah, yes.
1: And I would have it sent to me. So I think that that's probably the most comforting spice that really reminds me of home.
3: One of my new obsessions has been Szechuan peppercorns. It's not really spicy. I mean, it has a little bit of spice to it, but it's not too spicy. But it gives you this numbing feeling on your lips and on your tongue?
4: I don't know if I could choose one, but I do have a favorite spice combination.
0: Okay.
4: I love the combination of cumin and cinnamon. It's my favorite right now. You pair that with a little bit of maple syrup, and you can put it on vegetables and roast just about any vegetable and roast it, or put it in soup. It makes a really nice fall vibe.
5: Nutmeg. Easy.
0: Really?
5: Easy peasy. Yeah. Everybody talks cinnamon always, and cinnamon is fabulous, but a pinch of nutmeg in anything I make, always.
6: I would have to say, for me, that would be rosemary.
0: Oh.
6: Makes incredible sausage. Just really spices up almost any meat dish.
7: Maybe cinnamon. I use it for both sweet and savory applications, and I just, if I'm adding a bunch of spices together, cinnamon is almost always the one, the common spice between all. So
0: some good choices in there. You heard Jacob Lutz, Tim Livingstone, Malcolm Campbell, Kim Martin, Scott Masson, and Lisa Huggins, all chefs that we've spoken with over the last few years, talking about the spice they simply cannot live without. What's yours? Send your entry to shiftnb@cbc.ca, or if you'd rather, you can call it into our talkback line. That number, 1-855-SHIFT-NB. That's 1-855-744-3862. You have until Friday at noon to get your answers in, and we will draw our winner of the prize package on Friday's show. Well, you heard a couple of answers there mention cinnamon. Here's Neil Young.

0: with Cinnamon Girl. Just a couple of minutes now before news time. Let's hear about some of the things that are happening around the province.
1: Are you ready to travel the world? 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
3: Please join us for a summer musical concert this Sunday, July 12th from 2 to 4 p.m. at Trinity United Church in Shediac. That's on Main Street, Shediac, next to the Shoppers Drug Mart. There'll be classical piano duets, guitar by Jeff Hendrickson and Bill Taylor, accordion and vocal. You can park behind the church or on the side, and it'll be just a free will offering, all funds going to the food bank and Trinity United Church.
0: Thanks so much for the calls. 1-855-SHIFT-NB is the number to dial with your public service announcements. Well, coming up in the next half hour, Prime Minister Mark Carney makes his first appointments to the Senate. What do they suggest about the future of the Red Chamber in the Carney era? We'll get into that with an Ottawa watcher. Plus, AI training gigs are booming, paying people to record themselves doing everything from shopping trips to cooking. But what happens when the next wave of AI data is captured for free? We'll take a look at that with Takara Small. Right now, it is 4:30. Miriam Mesba has the New Brunswick News.
4: Good afternoon. In the news today, three people have died following a two-vehicle collision this morning on Route 16 between Port Elgin and the Confederation Bridge. Police confirm a 77-year-old woman from Montague, Prince Edward Island, a 56-year-old man from Warren Grove, PEI, and a 23-year-old woman from Nine Mile Creek, PEI, died after an ambulance collided with a transport truck. The driver of the truck was transferred to hospital with what is believed to be non-life-threatening injuries. According to police, both vehicles have been sent for inspection. Route 16 remains closed as the cause of the collision remains under investigation. A detour has been set up to reroute vehicles coming to and from the Confederation Bridge. An environmental lawyer says there's overwhelming consensus that New Brunswick's Clean Water Act needs changes. Rochelle Martin is commenting on the provincial government's newly released synopsis of consultations last fall. Martin says the report accurately reflects what Indigenous chiefs and other interested parties are calling for. Most importantly, a move to managing land based on a bigger picture of what's happening or being dumped in that watershed.
5: What happens upstream is going to impact what happens downstream. So the river, the watershed, it's all connected. And so you can't really look at each activity in isolation. And in doing that, we could end up in a situation where we have more pollution in the river than we want to have. So it could help us deal with bigger issues like increased phosphorus runoff, climate change, and the cumulative impacts of all of the sources of toxic pollutants that are entering the watershed.
4: Martin says other notable recommendations are for better transparency around permitting and stronger enforcement. New Brunswick's SPCA is reminding pet owners of the dangers of warm weather. It's not uncommon for pet owners to leave their pets in cars for just a few minutes, but the SPCA warns that even a few minutes can turn tragic. Don Metcalf is the SPCA's chief animal protection officer. He says even when summer weather appears mild, it can be deadly for animals in vehicles.
6: And even if a dog is left in a car for, say, 10 minutes at, say, 29 degrees, in 10 minutes, the temperature in the car can go up to 40 degrees, which can be drastic and often deadly for your loving pet.
4: Metcalf says another summer risk factor for dogs is blue-green algae blooms. He recommends checking the news and social media for information about what areas are reporting the bacteria. Dogs should not swim in the water or drink the water, as toxins can be deadly. And blue-green algae blooms have become more frequent in waterways in New Brunswick and across Atlantic Canada. Prince Edward Island is trying to better understand how the bacteria grows. The province is using new technology to track when and how long it blooms. Gwyneth Egan reports.
7: Three new algae tracking devices will be floating in island waters this summer. It's part of a pilot project aimed at better understanding blue-green algae, also known as cyanobacteria. Kyle Knish is the province's surface water biologist. He says one of the devices is already in place at McClure's Dam, and two others are set to go in at Point de Roche Pond and Parsons Creek.
8: Our primary goal with these trackers is to understand the frequency, so how often we see high levels of cyanobacteria and how long those blooming conditions last, but also a tool to help us manage and keep track of potentially high levels for public health.
7: Knish says blue-green algae can produce toxins, which can be a health risk for humans and animals. He says there are some key indicators that a body of water might have blue-green algae.
8: If the waterway appears scummy, appears like pea soup, or looks like maybe like green paint has been spilt in the water, that is a quick sign that there could potentially cyanobacteria blooming, and call the department immediately.
7: Gwyneth Egan, CBC News, Stanhope.
4: And for 11-year-old Thea LaBelle, walking onto the field in front of nearly 50,000 soccer fans at Toronto's BMO Stadium was the highlight of an unforgettable day last week. The Bouctouche boy was one of six children across Canada selected to be a FIFA ball carrier. Theo carried the official game ball in the World Cup match between Portugal and Croatia last Thursday. He says it was hard to pick a favorite part.
9: Probably going out with the ball and in the tunnel.
4: Theo was born with a complex congenital heart condition and has undergone multiple life-saving surgeries. As an official ball carrier, he led the match officials onto the field before standing just meters away from Cristiano Ronaldo and his favorite player, Luka Modric. And that's the very latest CBC News for New Brunswick. For news anytime, you can visit our website at cbc.ca/nb.
0: Thank you so much, Miriam.
4: You're welcome.
0: That is Miriam Mesba in the newsroom this afternoon, taking a look now at the weather. Another warm one out there for much of the province. Most of the province is in the 25 to 30 degrees area. For example, Miramichi is your hotspot. It's 30 degrees there. 27 in Moncton at this hour. It's 29 in Edmundston. St. John at 24 degrees, 27 in Sussex. Tonight, we're expecting partly cloudy skies. The wind's becoming light. Fog patches developing overnight, the lows near 14 degrees, so not bad for sleeping. Tomorrow, a mix of sun and cloud, winds becoming southerly at 20 kilometers per hour. The high is 25 to 29 degrees for most. Cooler, though, near 20 degrees along the Fundy coast. And not much in the way of humidity for tomorrow either. The Humidex will bring us to 28 to 32 degrees. Thursday, a mix of sun and cloud, a chance of scattered showers and thunderstorms in the late afternoon, evening, and overnight. And the highs on Thursday between 26 and 30 degrees.

0: 23 minutes now before 5 o'clock. Well, Mark Carney announced his first appointments to the Senate since becoming prime minister. Dr. Rodney Ouellette, for example, is the new senator from New Brunswick. They also include one of the PM's most senior advisors, Tom Pitfield. Carney has also named a now former conservative MP, Richard Martel, to the Red Chamber. The government says it is also removing the, quote, nonpartisan criterion appointments process ushered in by his predecessor, Justin Trudeau. For more on today's Senate news, we've reached Stephanie Taylor. She is a parliamentary reporter with the National Post. Good afternoon.
1: Good afternoon.
0: Okay, so let's begin, if we can, with Tom Pitfield. Who is Tom Pitfield and how surprising is his appointment to the Senate?
1: Well, it's surprising in that this is the kind of appointment that former Prime Minister Justin Trudeau wanted to avoid to be seen making. Now, appointing senators is up to a prime minister. Senators are unelected. And in the past, when someone who worked for a prime minister or a government or was close to a prime minister was appointed to one of these jobs, it opened the door for critics to, say that these are patronage appointments. And when Mr. Trudeau came to power, he ushered in a process that was supposed to be about, you know, fostering nonpartisanship. Now, Tom Pitfield is about as liberal and as close to a prime minister as you can get. He's the principal secretary to Prime Minister Mark Carney. That means he's one of his top advisors. He worked on Mr. Carney's federal election campaign last year and has worked on Liberal Party campaigns in the past under Mr. Trudeau. He's a personal friend of Mr. Trudeau's. His wife is a sitting Liberal MP from Quebec. So this change of Mr. Pitfield or this decision by Mr. Carney to put Mr. Pitfield into this role and appoint him as such really signals a big reversal from what Mr. Trudeau was trying to do with the Senate. And I think signals yet again kind of another change or a way that Prime Minister Mark Carney is looking to do things differently than how Mr. Trudeau did.
0: At the same time, the Prime Minister is also appointing now former Conservative MP Richard Martel to the upper house. So what's the strategy there?
1: Yeah, this one was almost, I think, more surprising. It's very rare for a sitting MP to be appointed to the Senate, let alone one from a major opposition party. So Mr. Richard Martel, he has been an MP in Quebec since about 2018. Before that, he worked in the world of hockey. And Mr. Martel, in a statement after his appointment was announced, says that he sees this role in the Senate is about representing, his home province of Quebec and continuing to advocate for, Quebec issues and working for that region. But I think, you know, Prime Minister Mark Carney, through his office, kind of explained some of the changes and rationale for these appointments as a wanting to ensure that there's a diverse amount of perspectives when it comes to studying legislation and senators doing their work, whether that is, from kind of worldviews or whether that is from different regions of the country. But certainly, I think this was, not an appointment that many people were expecting.
0: It also means a by-election for Martel's seat in Quebec. So how are Conservatives responding to the news?
1: Well, we haven't heard from opposition Conservative leader Pierre Poilievre. Mr. Martel leaving for the Senate, this is the fifth MP to have left. The four previous defected to the Liberals, and you see Mr. Martel going to be sitting as a senator for, appointed by Liberal Prime Minister. But the Conservatives opposition leader within the Senate, Leo Houssakis, he congratulated all of the appointees, and there were two others, including one from, a physician, Dr. Rodney Ouellette from New Brunswick, congratulated all of these appointees. And when it comes to Mr. Martel, Mr. Houssakis said, he's a longtime colleague and friend, and that he is more than welcome to come sit with the Conservative caucus, because although there are no Liberal senators, that was a change Mr. Trudeau made, there are still Conservative senator. So Mr. Martel may decide to sit with the Conservatives. We're not sure what his ultimate decision is going to be, but the Prime Minister's office for now is confirming that he will be sitting as an independent.
0: What is the Prime Minister's office saying about doing away with the nonpartisan criterion for Senate appointments that was brought in by Justin Trudeau?
1: Yeah, the rationale is essentially they don't want to be excluding people who they see as having the experience and background and expertise that would serve the Senate well simply because they work for a government or kind of spent a career in partisan politics. And again, you know, the Prime Minister's office did describe one of the goals that the Prime Minister Mark Carney wants to see in the Senate is kind of a diverse range of perspectives. And you know, those from different political stripes would indeed do that. But although Mr. Trudeau, when he enacted his reform, said it was all about making the Senate nonpartisan, putting in this advisory board where this advisory board would be the one to recruit candidates and ultimately recommend them using a set of criteria to the Prime Minister. Mr. Trudeau's some of his appointments still face accusations of partisanship when, for example, there were former Liberal MPs who later became senators, or senators who were appointed that in their past role had been, say, very critical of opposition Conservative leader Mr. Poilievre, Pierre Poilievre, or other premiers. So, you know, I think this decision for Mr. Carney to go back to the way things were, you know, it's not surprising in some ways, is that kind of, you know, these kind of changes are what we are a bit used to seeing from the current Prime Minister, doing things a bit differently than what Mr. Trudeau did, or wanting to be seen to be doing things differently.
0: So what is the process now if someone wants to be appointed to the Senate?
1: Yeah, so there's this independent advisory board, and this is these board members, the membership of which Mr. Carney's office signaled is going to be changing. But this board essentially is the body that's responsible for fielding applications, for recruiting prospective senators as candidates, and applying a set of criteria as to whether they kind of, you know, meet the bar to join that, meet the bar. And from that list, this board will then make recommendations to the Prime Minister. Now, the Prime Minister's office said that beyond getting rid of the criteria that stated, you know, was important for a prospective senator to be nonpartisan, that they were also going to be adding to that criteria their expertise in kind of certain strategic industries or certain, you know, regulatory backgrounds. And again, this kind of fits with, you know, certain industries and national sovereignty and issues of energy being really where the Prime Minister's focus is of where he wants to go with the country, at least on a policy standpoint.
0: And what do these changes tell us, do you think, about the future of the Senate in the Carney era?
1: I mean, these are the first appointments that Mr. Carney is going to be has made since he became Prime Minister. There's a handful of other vacancies that he'll need to fill by the end of the year, because once you turn 75 in Canada and you're a senator, it is time for you to retire. So I think these appointments, the fact that we are seeing somebody, a sitting member of parliament or someone from Mr. Carney's own office, shows that he's unafraid to go back to the way things were and bringing people from within parliament or within government to these roles, which opens the question of could there be maybe other MPs or others who have this kind of experience that, say, Mr. Pitfield does, appointed to roles like this.
0: All right. We'll see. Thank you so much for the time today. Really appreciate it.
1: You're welcome.
0: Take care. Bye-bye. Stephanie Taylor is a parliamentary reporter with the National Post, and we reached her in Ottawa. Well, coming up, AI training gigs are booming, paying people to record themselves, doing everything from shopping trips to cooking. But what happens when the next wave of AI data is captured for free? Our technology columnist, Takara Small, will join us to talk about that. First, though, we are asking you this week about the spice that you simply cannot be without. It's a question we regularly ask chefs that we speak with on the show, and now we're asking you. We have a prize package up for grabs that includes Julie Van Rosendahl's latest cookbook. It's called Kathy the Mail Girl's Mother's Cookies and Other Good Things from My Grandmother's Recipe Box, plus a Shift tea towel and coasters from Holdfast Inc. in St. Stephen. A couple of other little goodies in there as well. Send your entry to us at shiftnb@cbc.ca by Friday at noon, and you are in the draw. If you'd rather, you can call it in, 1-855-SHIFT-NB. Here are a few of the entries we've received so far. Arletta Long writes, Trade Winds Spice Blend, manufactured by the Halifax Spice Company. It's a blend of many spices, including salt, garlic, sugar, black pepper, onion, cumin, celery seed, and others. Sounds very useful, Arletta. Thank you so much for that. Here's one that came into the talkback line.
2: Hi, Shift. It's Mark here from Miramichi. The spice I couldn't do without is relatively new for me, but it is Aleppo pepper. It does the wonderful job of having a little element of the smokiness of smoked paprika, along with the spiciness of chili flakes and a little subtlety that you get from the black pepper. Only discovered it thanks to a friend in the last year, but now that I'm using it, I love it in so much stuff. Thank you very much. I hope I'm a winner. Have a good day.
0: Thanks so much for that, Mark. Sounds very tasty. I'll have to look for that Aleppo pepper. Angela Hare writes, simply thyme for the earthy flavor. Thank you so much for those entries. ShiftNB at cbc.ca. That is the email address. 1-855-ShiftNB is the talkback line. And Friday at noon is the deadline to send your entry in. Here are Dram and a Draw now with Wild Mountain Thyme.

0: Dram and a draw there with Wild Mountain Time. Don't forget to let us know about the spice you cannot do without. Send it to us, shiftnb@cbc.ca. 8 minutes now before 5 o'clock. Well, the AI boom has created a new kind of worker. People paid to record their daily lives and help teach machines. But the information gathering or human data harvesting does not stop there. Smart glasses could disrupt that gig work by changing how that sort of data is collected and who gathers it. Our tech columnist, Takara Small, has more on this now. Hello there.
1: Hi.
0: Okay, so tell us more about this AI-related gig work. I didn't realize this was happening. Why are companies paying people around the world, including here in Canada, to do it?
1: So this type of gig work is growing in popularity and it's popping up around the world. It may seem unusual, but it really requires people doing these like average everyday tasks in order to train AI systems. And, you know, these activities can look like cooking, washing dishes, shopping. And it requires these you know, workers to wear a camera that's attached to their head or their hands to get the very best first-person perspective. I will say when looking into this, I was surprised to find that there are actually online platforms now dedicated to this where people can sign up, they can browse through different assignments in different countries and then accept it and record all of this without ever having to meet someone in person. And they even, in fact, have a title for it. These people are called human data collectors or human data recorders.
0: Okay, amazing, first of all. Second of all, why? Why do companies want footage of people doing activities like, you know, the dishes or shopping?
1: You know, on the surface, it sounds quite odd. I mean, why would you want someone doing a basic activity like dishes in multiple different video formats from different people? It's the same thing. Part of it is that, you know, these companies, they need high-quality data and they want continuously updated footage because it reflects the world around us. You know, people wash dishes in different ways or they go shopping in different ways. How someone cooks in Canada may be different than how someone cooks in India. The other thing is that AI use cases have expanded and changed. We're now seeing tech companies invest in robots that can cook and clean. So they want as much footage for reference as they can possibly get. And then lastly, I mean, there's just a lot of competition in this space. And so companies are always looking for new footage, audio, any type of data that their systems can use to improve and better update their, you know, whatever products or tools are available.
0: Hmm. How lucrative is this kind of gig work for the people who do it?
1: It's, you know, by lucrative, it, you know, it can depend, you know, based on a gig worker's definition of that and where they're based. You know, if you're working in the global south, you know, there are gig workers who do this in South America and Africa. You know, the amount of money you're getting paid may actually be comparable to what someone who works in a office full time gets. Hmm. For people in North America, you know, I've looked at some of the gig work that's available here. It's just above minimum wage. And it's, you know, could be defined as modest, you know, around $18 for quote unquote usable footage. Which, you know, can be, you know, have a huge impact on someone who's unemployed or a young person. I mean, we have skyrocketing youth unemployment right now. I will say that for people in specific professions, you know, those who are lawyers or doctors, if they record themselves, they can get anything from $50 to $200. So there's a huge difference there.
0: Interesting. Okay. So the use of smart glasses could upend this. Mm-hmm. How could it change this type of temporary work?
1: So this is what I found interesting when starting to investigate smart glasses. A lot of the conversation that's happening in public spaces, online, in journalism right now is focused on the privacy aspect, which is important. I am in no way ignoring or downplaying that. But what I think is, you know, often being ignored is how these smart glasses, these wearables, also can double as data harvesting tools. Mm. You know, it's interesting how companies that are creating AI tools and products and services are also creating smart glasses and other wearables. You know, it's what a coincidence that is. And so with these smart glasses, for example, and because many people don't read the privacy policies or terms of use, they often include, you know, specific details about how any footage can be used by third parties, how footage can be shared and used to, quote unquote, optimize the tools and services that the company already has. And so if you're a company, you know, in the AI space, why would you pay a gig worker when you can have someone buy your smart glasses for hundreds of dollars and then give you footage for free? It sounds like the best business deal you could think of.
0: Right. And what does that mean for today's data collectors?
1: I mean, another job that's been impacted by AI, except the turnaround has been shorter than most. I don't think that AI and human data collectors will be out of work. I think that's unlikely that their jobs will be eliminated altogether, especially because, if, for example, in certain countries, you know, these smart glasses cost between $200 and $900. Can someone afford that? Would they see value in that? Probably not. But I do think there'll be less demand. So probably they'll start to pay less because they're getting so much footage, data, information for free.
0: All right. We'll have to let you go in about 40 seconds. But if people do have smart glasses, what should they do if they don't want to passively provide this data to companies?
1: So the best thing is, like, just don't buy them. That's the number one advice. It's really hard to turn off these things. But if you have them, you should disable automatic sharing. You should turn off any unnecessary data sharing points like location, et cetera. Turn off or adapt how your footage is stored in the cloud or in personal spaces. And then I think just rethink where you wear them in general. Maybe you shouldn't wear them to the gym. Maybe you shouldn't wear them, you know, grocery shopping. You know, just think through where it's okay and how you would feel if someone reported you.
0: All right. Thanks so much for this, Takara. Appreciate it.
1: My pleasure.
0: Takara Small is a technology columnist for CBC Radio. We speak with her just about every Tuesday at this time. Well, coming up in the next hour, a lot of towns and cities have fresh faces around their council tables after the elections in May. But for three municipalities, the election was a return to normal. They had been operating without councils at all. The CBC's Sam Farley will join us to explain. National and international news is next.
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6: I'm Martina Fitzgerald. Indictments and arrests today of those allegedly connected to India-based organized crime groups for offenses including the 2023 fatal shooting of Sikh separatist activist Hardeep Singh Nijjar in Surrey, BC. The details are coming up on Your World Tonight at 6, 6:30 in Newfoundland.
7: From CBC News, The World This Hour, I'm Mike Wise. Several radio

Welcome back. I'm Vanessa Vandervalk. This is Shift on CBC Radio 1. A lot of towns and cities have fresh faces around their council tables after the elections in May, but for three municipalities, the election was a return to normal. They had been operating without councils at all. The CBC's Sam Farley will join us with that story. Then we'll check in with Mark Treloud on his homestead to find out how the heat is treating his garden and what he's planting these days. After the 5:30 news, Oceana Canada is raising concerns about DFO's decision to increase the allowable catch for Atlantic mackerel and herring in the Gulf. Plus, an 11-year-old from Bucktouche had the opportunity to carry the ball onto the pitch at the World Cup. We will hear all about it. Miriam Mesba is in the news.

0: room this afternoon. 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
1: Hi, Vanessa. In the news, New Brunswick police are investigating a collision between an ambulance and a truck that killed three people earlier today. The accident happened on Route 16 between Port Elgin and the Confederation Bridge. Police confirm a 77-year-old woman, a 56-year-old man, and a 23-year-old woman, all from PEI, died as a result of their injuries. The three, two paramedics and a patient, were traveling in the ambulance. The driver of the truck was transported to hospital with what is believed to be non-life-threatening injuries. Route 16 remains closed as the cause of the collision is under investigation. And an 11-year-old boy from Bucktouche has had an experience of a lifetime this week. Theo LaBelle is one of six children across Canada selected to be a FIFA ball carrier. He carried the official game ball in the World Cup match between Portugal and Croatia on Thursday in Toronto. As an official ball carrier, he led the match officials onto the field before standing just meters away from Cristiano Ronaldo. And I'll have more on these and other stories coming up for you at 5:30.
0: Thanks so much, Miriam.
1: You're welcome.
0: That is Miriam Mesba in the newsroom this afternoon. Taking a look now at the weather. Current temperatures in the province range from just 17 degrees at Pointe La Pro to 30 degrees in Miramichi. Pointe La Pro, very much an outlier. Much of the province is sitting at between 24 and 30 degrees. Tonight, we're expecting partly cloudy skies. The winds becoming light. Fog patches developing overnight. The lows near minus 14. Tomorrow, a mix of sun and cloud. Winds becoming southerly at 20 kilometers per hour. Highs for most of the province between 25 and 29 degrees. Not much in the way of humidity. With the Humidex, it will feel like 28 to 32. And right along the Fundy coastline, a little bit cooler, closer to 20 degrees. Looking ahead to Thursday, a mix of sun and cloud. There's a chance of scattered showers and thunderstorms in the late afternoon, evening, and overnight. The highs on Thursday between 26 and 30 degrees. We're 8 minutes now past 5 o'clock. Well, three New Brunswick municipalities were in the news last year because their councils fell apart. Supervisors were appointed and there was no local representation in local government for months. And in one case, a whole year. But all of that is over now, and new councils are back in. The CBC's Sam Farley joins us now. Good afternoon, Sam.
2: Good afternoon, Vanessa.
0: So refresh our memory, if you can. What is the situation with these municipalities?
2: Well, there's a group of three municipalities that might sound familiar from last year. Strait Shores, Sunbury York South, and Miramichi River Valley. All of them had too many resignations, causing the councils to be officially dissolved and a supervisor appointed to each. They were supposed to keep the lights on, so to speak, by keeping the governments running until the next elections. But now those have happened and the councils have returned. I reached out to the newly elected mayors in all three to ask about how it's going and what they hope to achieve this term. Let's start with Strait Shores. That's a municipality that's on the New Brunswick side of the Confederation Bridge and is centered in Port Elgin. The new mayor, Anna Marie Boyd, had been the acting mayor before the council was disbanded. But now, elected with a new mandate, she says there's excitement in the community.
3: I think people are generally happy to see that the council's back. Someone just yesterday said how nice it was that, you know, that they feel that they're represented again and that they can reach out and they can talk to somebody about what's happening in our community. We understand the issues firsthand. Again, we live here. You know, the clouds lifted. There seems to be a sense of optimism. You know, I guess the struggle would be is understanding that we cannot make changes overnight. We wish that we could, but again, government moves slow. But I think people are encouraged that, you know, there's council meetings, there's life in our municipal building again. Decisions are being made. Posters are coming out about things that are happening again. There's some life coming back into our community.
2: Boyd says there were still a little bit of nerves in the air at the first council meeting last month, but that she feels it went well.
0: And what kind of projects do they hope to work on?
2: In the long term, Boyd says that they want to work on bringing more tourism to the area. And it is, in fact, a gorgeous spot. You're right along the Northumberland Strait. The water's warm and they already have Murray Beach Provincial Park. But she also says council needs to start with the basics, such as a strategic plan.
3: Our immediate priority is ensuring that we're delivering effective services and making responsible and informed decisions for the taxpayers. As a new council, you know, we're listening and we're learning and we're establishing, you know, clear priorities. Those change because, you know, something might, you know, could be a water main break today and all of a sudden, okay, you know, you have to change your trajectory and work on that. And maybe, you know, then there's some infrastructure issues that need to be, so, you know, the plan changes. So we have to be flexible.
0: Flexible. Okay. And what was it like with the supervisor in place?
2: Well, Boyd says that the supervisor, who was appointed by the Local Governance Commission in April of 2025, left the council in good hands.
3: You know, I think it's important that we point out that the municipality never stopped working when council dissolved. You know, our government appointed supervisor was Greg Luce with Pivot Consulting, and he continued to work closely with, you know, with the municipal staff. He was out there speaking with our nonprofits. He had meetings with our fire service personnel. He also, you know, had to do and work on a budget in a community that he had never even been in, you know, with the staff that we had. And he was out there. He was speaking and talking to the residents in our community. So, you know, when he finished, though, he did leave us with how many pages was that? 36-page report that kind of outlined what had been accomplished. And he also makes some recommendations on, you know, where we should be focusing our priorities and things going forward. And I really feel that he kind of left us with a tool that will help us be successful.
0: Okay, Sam, so that is Straight Shores. How are things in the other municipalities?
2: Well, next up, we can go to Sunbury York South, a small rural municipality on the outskirts of Fredericton. It includes places like Rushagornish, Nasonworth, and Wasis. Their municipal logo has a little tractor and a covered bridge on it, if that's any indication of the rural pace of life there. And when I spoke to new mayor Corey Allen, he says this came through when talking to voters.
4: I heard a common theme. We are a rural community. People really move to our area just to have a nice, relaxed, peaceful lifestyle and really want things to be very simple from their local government. Take our garbage, take care of our roads, and, you know, leave us alone.
2: Allen was a councillor briefly before the council had been disbanded last year. He says a lot of the work that the new council has to do is about establishing basic guidelines for governing that he feels weren't well laid out before.
4: He really did a good job of you know, following the mandate of keeping the lights on and keeping things going. So really good governance was kind of missing all along. So the supervisor did put some policies and procedures in place and develop some of those, which are good, kind of a good foundation to start building on, and we can modify those how we want and make them our own. But really that's where we are now, is we need to really start developing and building that foundation so we can, you know, determine how we're going to operate the community and how we're going to operate it based on the way the people of the community want it to be operated on.
0: And Sam, how did the last council impact what's happening now?
2: Well, Allen spoke about what he sees as a need for the municipality to be more frugal with taxpayer dollars, pointing to a previous lease that the municipality still has for an office space in nearby Oromocto. The previous mayor, David Hayward, had been sanctioned by the last council for signing the lease without council approval, and he later resigned. Allen says the community is still stuck with the lease until October.
4: And, you know, we're going to focus on in the short term on a little project there of finding a new office space that's far more suitable and far less expensive. My personal philosophy that I kind of like to try to impart on counselors is we're a rural community. It's okay. You know, we have our council meetings now at the rec center, which is amazing. We sit on plastic chairs and folded tables, and that's okay. You can still be professional without spending a lot of money and making things look flashy. And the flashy things all cost money, and they all take dollars from taxpayers in our community who literally can't afford to eat three meals a day. And I just, you know, you have to think about that with every single kind of development. You know, how can we do this in a cost-effective way that the that is going to benefit the community, but not be extravagant in any way, shape, or form?
0: Okay, so that is Sunbury York South. The other municipality is Miramichi River Valley. What's happening there?
2: Yes, and Miramichi River Valley, of course, includes Blackville, Renouse, and Sunny Corner. Newly elected Mayor Debbie Norton says council hopes to focus on continuing services.
5: Certainly fire services is dear to everybody's heart. And we've had a meeting with one of the fire departments. We want all of the fire departments to know that the people who volunteer there, they are heroes in our community. And it's the one of the jobs of council, certainly, to support them in what they need, whether it's training or equipment. So that's big on our priority list. Recreation, we have lots of great volunteers. We have several, like I said, at least three different rec councils. They provide a great variety of activities for our youth and our seniors and everybody in between. We have two beautiful arenas.
0: So lots going on there. Now, starting up from scratch is a big task. Did the province help out these new councils at all?
2: Well, and just for some context, before this election, the Department of Environment and Local Government had declined to make training for local officials and staff mandatory. That had been something that was recommended by both the Local Governance Commission and the Union of Municipalities of New Brunswick. But the province and the union still offered training sessions at a conference in St. John following this election. And all three mayors I spoke to say that they went to the training along with some councillors and staff members. And Mayor Boyd from Straight Shores says she appreciated it.
6: The orientation sessions have been really, really valuable, especially for those that have never been on a council before. Serving on a municipal council for the very first time, some have never even, you know, sat around board tables kind of thing. You know, I think it's important that we never stop learning. Yet municipal government is complex and there's always something new to learn.
0: All right, Sam, so where does that leave us now?
2: Well, it's still quite early on, but it's fair to say that all three mayors have a positive outlook on this new beginning. And circling back to a point made by Mayor Boyd, she says locals appreciate having people from the community to run their governments. And now that this status quo has returned, we'll have to follow along and see how it goes.
0: All right. Thanks so much for this.
2: Thank you.
0: The CBC's Sam Farley, and you can read more on that story on our website at cbc.ca/NB. Coming up, we'll check in with Mark Treloud on his homestead. First, though, here's 2 hours traffic, stuck for the summer.

0: 2 hours traffic there, stuck for the summer. We are 22 minutes now past 5 o'clock. Well, it has been pretty hot this week. My weeds seem to be loving it, so I can only imagine what's going on at Mark Treloat's homestead. We've reached him in Keswick Ridge. Hello there, Mark.
1: Hi, Vanessa. Yeah, the intense heat recently actually baked a few of my strawberries right on the vine.
0: Oh, Mike, baked them.
1: Well, just the ones that were exposed to the sun. If there wasn't enough foliage, and that's a good reason to encourage your strawberry foliage. And but yeah, if they were exposed to the sun, they got baked right. They just got baked right on the vine. And in the name of science, I ate a few, and they tasted exactly like a baked strawberry would be.
0: I'd say that's a tragedy, but you know, baked strawberries are actually pretty tasty too. I've been eating my fill of strawberries this last week.
1: Well, as you should. At least my season here, I'm sure professional growers, they go on a bit, but my season is winding down. But I've been very happy with the strawberry harvest. And overall, the garden's looking good, and the heat-loving crops in particular have really jumped. But also at the moment, the garden's very dry, and I'm looking forward to a forecasted rain event. I think they're calling for it on Thursday evening, which hopefully I didn't just jinx.
0: Yes. Yeah, no, don't do that. We definitely are going to need that rain by Thursday, for goodness sakes. Okay. What are you still seeding at this point?
1: Right. So I got my eyes on that rain on Thursday because I'm going to be timing more garden seeding and transplanting to coincide with that rain, because I've been holding back, as I usually do, as I play around with dry farming and low irrigation. So as we get closer, probably tomorrow, I'm going to be busy with seeding things into the garden. So I'm going to be looking at seeding the fall storage carrots. Those typically have about a 70 to 100 days of to maturity, which means that if you seed them now, they're going to be ready for late September and early October, which is a perfect time for harvesting and then storing. So the timing really works out well for those fall carrots right now. And similarly for fall storage beets, same timing and same reason to go into storage. I'm also still seeding more beans, both fresh green yellow beans, for a continual harvest into late summer. And then I'm also still seeding shell beans, where I've harvested out the early spring crops like the arugula and radish and turnip and Asian greens. And so, because I don't like blank spots in the garden, so I like to fill those up with the short season bean plants like black turtle bean or Jacob's cattle bean. And I find they're usually dependable enough that I can harvest for them into late September maybe. But even so, they act as a wonderful cover crop. And they provide nitrogen and organic matter and will increase the fertility of that garden space. So beans are always a good thing to be seeding. And then I'm still seeding things into cells and pots too, such as the fall crop of Chinese cabbage and the fall head lettuce crop is just got seeded this afternoon. And then I'm still transplanting into the garden, and I'll be doing that maybe just after the rain. Some of the fennel for the fall harvest, and some winter kale and some radicchio and fall broccoli and cauliflower. And then the head lettuce that's intended for late summer that will all get transplanted out into the garden. Just small plantings of each. It sounds like a lot, but I mean, just small plantings of each, and just for that continual harvest into the fall.
0: It does sound like a lot. You're going to be very busy indeed. So you've got lots of seeding, lots of transplanting to do. What other early July garden activities are underway at your spot?
1: Well, I've recently uncovered all of the cucumber family here. So that means lifting up the row cover carefully and rolling it up and storing it away for the next year. I use that row cover on the cucumber family for perhaps one of the most frustrating and maybe the most notorious of garden insect pests here is dreaded striped cucumber beetle. And I'm sure everybody that's grown a cucumber that is listening here will have seen that bug. It's like small, maybe about the size of a small pea, has a black head and a yellowish body, or pretty yellow body with three black stripes running down its back. And that beetle loves all the plants in the cucumber family, the melons and the squash and the pumpkins and the zucchini. It really doesn't discriminate, and it eats the whole plant. It'll eat the blossoms, the leaves, and even the fruit sometimes.
0: Wow.
1: And worse yet, they carry a bacterial wilt in their gut, and they'll transmit that to your plants while they eat. So those are no fun.
0: That is so frustrating. After you've put all that hard work in, to lose it to a striped cucumber beetle would be very frustrating. So the row cover does what, Mark?
1: Right. So the row cover is that white, often white, it can be different colors, but it's like semi-transparent fabric, a spun fabric. Gardeners place that over the crops to keep the insects away, which is a technique called exclusion. And so whenever I plant anything in the cucumber family that I was just listed off there, whether, and that's usually often happening in late May or early June, I immediately put the row cover over top of it. But at this time of year, all of those cucumbers and melons and squash, they're just beginning to flower under the row cover. So it's time to take that off so those flowers can be pollinated. And because those cucumber beetles have been excluded for the last month, I haven't seen a cucumber beetle in the garden yet. And to be honest, a few might make their way over in the next week or two. But because I've excluded them for a whole month, their number will remain low. They won't multiply. And their season will naturally decline in just in about another month. Typically, when we get into August, the cucumber beetle numbers crash. And so by using that row cover for the first month, they've never had a chance to establish themselves, and they won't be a problem now.
0: Fantastic. Fantastic. No more striped cucumber beetle. Okay. Is it time for harvesting garlic scapes? What are you up to on that front?
1: Absolutely. So most of your listeners will probably be familiar with the garlic scape, the edible flower stalk of the garlic plant. And garlic growers remove these scapes because it encourages the plant to refocus the energy on the bulb underneath the ground and potentially resulting in larger heads of garlic with larger cloves. That's good. However, I've also heard from credible sources that if you leave the scape on the plant, the garlic bulbs will actually grow, store longer. They'll be a little bit smaller, but they'll store longer into the spring and summer.
0: Hmm.
1: And I've never played around with that yet, so I decided it was time. So I left about 5% of my crop with the scapes on, and I'll let you know how that experiment turns out.
0: I'll be very curious about that. How do you remove the scape so you don't mess anything else up?
1: Okay, so a lot of people go out there and either cut or snap the garlic scapes. And I used to do this too. But nowadays, I pull the garlic scapes instead. And it takes a bit of trial and error to develop the right technique. But if you pull it just right, you'll actually end up with another about 3 or 4 inches of that scape, sometimes longer, that would normally you would lose by cutting it. And that's like the part of the scape that was in the garlic stalk. And when it comes out, it's super tender. It's like pale green. It's probably the best part of the garlic scape. That if you're cutting it, you just never have a chance to harvest that. But if you pull it, and again, it takes the right technique. And the first big, maybe 10 that you pull, you'll probably snap them right at the spot, but then you'll get one. It's just so satisfying. And then you'll get more. And then you develop a technique for it as you go. So I highly recommend pulling the scapes as opposed to cutting the scapes.
0: Okay. Less than a minute left, but are you making pesto? What are you doing with all those scapes?
1: Right. So first, we eat them fresh off the plants, but we have way too much for that. So preservation-wise, I have just pickled garlic scapes last night. They make an excellent pickle. I like to wrap them into tight coils and then put them into sterilized mason jars. I use a bit of dill in there. And then they'll keep for months that way. But that only uses up so much of my harvest. And then what's left over yet, I like to chop up real as fine as I have patience for. And then I'll spread that into a food dehydrator and then dehydrate that for maybe about 24 hours. And then I'll whiz that in a food processor with about an equal amount of salt. And then I make a garlic scape salt. And that is fantastic.
0: All right. Wow, that sounds delicious. I've got to say, busy, busy. Thanks so much for this, Mark.
1: Oh, always playing, always having fun.
0: Yeah, I love hearing about it. That's for sure. Take care.
1: Bye, Vanessa. Take care.
0: Mark Treloat is a homesteader in Keswick Ridge, and he joins us Tuesdays on the show. It's 5:30. Miriam Mesba has the New Brunswick News.
2: Good afternoon. In the news today, 3 people traveling in an ambulance are dead after colliding with a transport truck this morning near the Confederation Bridge. RCMP confirmed to CBC in an email that the victims were all from Prince Edward Island. The CBC's Caitlin Beliveau has the latest.
3: RCMP confirmed to CBC in an email Tuesday afternoon that the driver of the ambulance and 2 passengers on board have died. A 77-year-old woman from Montague, PEI, a 56-year-old man from Warren Grove, PEI, and a 23-year-old woman from Nine Mile Creek, PEI, died at the scene as a result of their injuries. Their identities have not been disclosed by police. Members of the Sackville RCMP first responded to reports of a collision at 9:11 Tuesday morning. It happened on Route 16 in Melrose, a community in Straight Shores, about 12 kilometers southwest of the Confederation Bridge. RCMP said the 56-year-old man was driving and the other 2 were passengers. Emergency services on PEI said in a statement that two of them were paramedics and the other was a patient in their care. It's believed the ambulance was traveling westbound and collided head-on with a transport truck. The driver of the transport truck, whose identity was not disclosed, was taken to hospital with what police believe were non-life-threatening injuries. The investigation is ongoing, and police say there will be no further information given at this time. Part of Route 16 in Melrose remains closed to traffic. Caitlin Bilodeau, CBC News, Moncton.
2: An environmental lawyer says there's an overwhelming consensus that New Brunswick's Clean Water Act needs changes. Rochelle Martin is commenting on the provincial government's newly released synopsis of consultations last fall. Martin says the report accurately reflects what Indigenous chiefs and other interested parties are calling for. Most importantly, a move to managing land based on a bigger picture of what's happening or what's being dumped in that particular watershed.
4: What happens upstream is going to impact what happens downstream. So the river, the watershed, it's all connected. And so you can't really look at each activity in isolation. And in doing that, we could end up in a situation where we have more pollution in the river than we want to have. So it could help us deal with bigger issues like increased phosphorus runoff, climate change, and the cumulative impacts of all of the sources of toxic pollutants that are entering the watershed.
2: Martin says other notable recommendations are for better transparency around permitting and stronger enforcement. Warm summer weather poses a number of risks for pets, and the New Brunswick SPCA says pet owners should take precautions, especially when blue-green algae is reported in water. The algae can prove deadly for dogs who swim in or drink the toxic water. Don Metcalf is the SPCA's Chief Animal Protection Officer. He recommends regularly checking news reports and social media to find out where the algae blooms are being reported.
5: You really do need to check your surrounding and really listen to the radio and media. As the water gets warmer and the less current, the stagnant water, it seems to be an area where that blue-green algae wants to gather, and it's at that point, it's not a good time to take your dog for a swim or anywhere near the water.
2: Metcalf adds that leaving your pet in a vehicle is also very dangerous at this time of year. He says on a day that is 29 degrees outside, the heat inside a car will go to 40 degrees within 10 minutes. For 11-year-old Theo LaBelle's mother, the most unforgettable FIFA World Cup moment has nothing to do with the games themselves. It was watching her son walk onto the field last Thursday carrying the official match ball.
6: The feeling of seeing your son on walking, proudly walking with the ball on the world's biggest sporting stage, it was unbelievable. I was pretty overwhelmed with a lot of emotions. I was very excited and also very emotional. It definitely shed a lot of tears of joy.
2: Theo was born with a complex congenital heart condition and first traveled to Toronto from his Bucktouche home for life-saving surgeries. This time, he returned to the city to fulfill one of his biggest dreams. He was one of six children across Canada selected as the official FIFA World Cup match ball carrier. And that's the very latest CBC News for New Brunswick. For news anytime, you can visit our website at cbc.ca/nb.
0: Thanks so much, Miriam.
2: You're welcome.
0: That is Miriam Mesba in the newsroom this afternoon, taking a look now at the weather. Current temperatures around the province. Miramichi is still your hotspot now. 31 degrees in Miramichi, feels like 33 with the humidity. So not too bad out there in terms of humidity. Bathurst is at 29 degrees. It is 30 in Edmundston, 28 degrees in Fredericton at this hour, 28 as well in Moncton. St. John is at 24 degrees. It's 25 in St. Stephen and 26 in Sussex. Tonight, we're expecting partly cloudy skies, the winds becoming light, fog patches developing overnight, and the lows overnight near 14 degrees. Tomorrow, a mix of sun and cloud, winds becoming southerly 20 kilometers per hour. The highs for most between 25 and 29 degrees, not much in the way of humidity, so with the Humidex, it will feel like 28 to 32 degrees. The exception is right along the Fundy coastline. They're a little bit cooler, closer to 20 degrees tomorrow. Thursday, a mix of sun and cloud. There is a chance of some scattered showers and thunderstorms in the late afternoon, evening, and overnight. And the highs on Thursday between 26 and 30 degrees.

0: We're about 23 minutes now before 6 o'clock. Well, in recent months, we've heard concerns in the fishing industry around rising costs. Fuel, of course, but also bait. Fisheries and Oceans Canada has now increased the allowable catch of two fish used as bait for lobster and tuna fishers. The allowable catch for Atlantic mackerel has tripled from 500 tons to 1,500 tons. Herring in the southern Gulf of St. Lawrence is also increasing from 8,500 tons of allowable catch last year to 15,500 tons this year and next. Conservation groups are raising concerns about the decision. Jack Daly is a marine scientist at Oceana Canada. Good afternoon.
1: Good afternoon, Vanessa.
0: So we spoke recently about the state of forage fish stocks, and now there has been these decisions. So let's begin, if we can, with Atlantic mackerel. What do you make of this decision there to triple the allowable catch?
1: Yeah, for Atlantic mackerel, you know, this is a stock that's been critically depleted since 2018. We've had a rebuilding plan for a couple of years now, and unfortunately this year we've seen that the minister has amended that rebuilding plan, has actually changed it, and has reduced the need for the government to make decisions that are actually only a flip of a coin of the stock growing in the next couple of years. So it is disappointing, but I also would note that it's not as bad as it could have been. So we are, you know, we aren't happy with it. We do have a lot of concerns here. But ultimately, it could have been much worse.
0: Okay. I want to talk about that, if we can, in a moment. But first, my understanding was there was a growth objective of 75% in the rebuilding plan, and that was revised down. We did see 50% year over year increase. Mm. But yet the stock does remain in the critical zone. So what do you make of that?
1: Yeah, you know, one thing that I try to tell everybody on Atlantic mackerel is that, you know, this stock, we've been trying to rebuild it for a number of years. So it first underwent moratorium two fisheries ministers ago. One fisheries minister ago, they allowed a small bait fishery. And now we're on the third fisheries minister while this stock has been under commercial moratorium. And with each minister, we see that the goalposts are changing ever so slightly. Now, when this rebuilding plan was first put in place, there was a timeline of between 6 and 18 years to get out of this critical zone. We're 5 years in, we're only halfway on the way outside the critical zone. And decisions like this just make that timeline even longer, even harder.
0: There is still no commercial fishery. Is that what you're referring to when you say it could have been worse?
1: Yes. You know, Atlantic mackerel is unique because it is managed for all of Atlantic Canada and Quebec. Most fish stocks, you know, are just in the Bay of Fundy or just in the Gulf of St. Lawrence. This is a wide-ranging area. There were calls for some groups to have a commercial fishery, you know, in the thousands and thousands of tons. So we do see this as somewhat of a relief. But again, you know, this didn't even need to happen. Mackerel is assessed every 2 years. The minister this year decided to call an off-year assessment, which means that the government spent, you know, a whole lot of money to do that. And what the assessment showed is that the rebuilding prospects are not good right now. And they're doubly not good when we increase fishing pressure. So it's really a bizarre situation. The minister has kind of put herself in this situation. And again, what we're really hoping for is to rebuild. That is the ultimate goal of the rebuilding plan, which all of the stakeholders, including the fishing industry, had a hand in.
0: All right. Let's talk about the herring fishery, if we can. The allowable catch is also increasing there, less than mackerel, with the suggestion that fall spawning showed the stock in the healthy zone. So what do you make of that decision?
1: Yeah, so, you know, we did attend that assessment and the advisory. We also recommended an increase. So it was around 8,500 tons for quota. We recommended up to 12,000 tons. Reflecting the fact that the stock has just inched into the healthy zone, we're a little concerned on a quarter like this where it's, you know, 15,000 tons. With a stock like this, we're not really sure whether it's how long it's going to be healthy. And the more fish you take out of the water, the lesser of a precautionary approach you take, the more likelihood that it will dip back into the cautious zone. So again, you know, we did support a modest increase. The industry called for quite a large one, and the minister kind of split the middle. We continue to see this with this minister. you know, fisheries decisions should follow science advice. They shouldn't just be to, you know, see all the suggestions and pick the middle quota. It's really about following the science, following the Fisheries Act, and rebuilding for the benefit of everyone.
0: One could say, I suppose, with mackerel, that it's clear what they were doing was working. I mean, it did see a year-over-year increase of 50%. Does that say to you that perhaps a change is reasonable at this time?
1: Yeah, I mean, so what this assessment showed is that, you know, the last time we had an assessment, it was around 32% of the critical zone. So it was about a third of the upper limit of the critical zone. Now it's at just a half of the critical zone. The concern now is the future. So the future prospect for rebuilding is really just 50%. Now, there are many reasons for that. One huge one is that the United States is, you know, making a decision to rapidly increase their quota. That is one of the reasons why the minister, she's used that to justify her current decision. What I would note, though, is that when we first underwent moratorium, after decades of mismanagement, the Americans were fishing at quite a high level. So, you know, we're kind of pretending right now, or at least the government wants us to pretend, that we're in this unique situation. The stock isn't doing well. The Americans are increasing fishing pressure. When, you know, this story has been a long time coming, and just the more political decisions are, the longer time that we have to rebuild this stock. You know, I like talking about this. I like talking with you, but I don't want to be here in 10 more years discussing rebuilding this stock.
0: Is there a way to do this to increase the catch and respond to some of the cost concerns that fishers have around bait and monitor in such a way that an issue is caught and a change in policy can be made before the stocks are again depleted? Is there some sort of middle ground, I suppose?
1: Yeah, well, you know, the middle ground is really the Fisheries Act, which states that, you know, stocks should not be fished when they're in their critical zone. So the thing with you know, rebuilding and collapsed stocks is you never want to get to the point of collapse. We have many stocks in the Atlantic region that have collapsed because of climate change, because of predation, being eaten too much by whales, birds, and seals. Mackerel is unique in that we know why it collapsed. Because of overfishing, because of past mismanagement by DFO. That is one of the most frustrating things, because when you're in this situation, it's all about how to get out, but we never look back at how we got here. When we look at mackerel, which is needed for a lobster fishery, when we look around the North Atlantic, we see that mackerel has also collapsed in Europe. We see that the Americans are, you know, making quite unsustainable decisions based on one data point of the stock rebounding. So we are in a hard position. We think that a smaller bait fishery is one that can help, you know, with the lobster fishery in this part of the world. But really, the one way, you know, to solve this is to not fish stocks into a collapsed state. Another challenge is we always have a new fisheries minister. You know, I've been in this position for 4 or 5 years. I've seen 3 to 4 fisheries ministers. So no one is really held accountable to what decisions they're making. And then we're kind of just stuck in this cycle over and over again.
0: What is your worry about the state of these two stocks over the next, let's say, 3 years?
1: Yeah, I mean, I think the worry is that that future decisions will continue to just kind of etch away at the rebuilding plan. So again, you know, we kind of pretend that each year is a brand new year, that nothing happened before. And so before, you know, we had 0 tons, then we had 500 tons, which Oceana supported. Now we have 1,500 tons. So even though the rebuilding prognosis is getting more and more negative, the pressure on the minister is to increase the quota. And she unfortunately has kind of allowed it by, you know, heeding those demands. What we would hope is that caution, you know, takes the day, that with forage fish, they are so exciting because they can have huge recruitment spikes. So, you know, every fish that we leave in the water is another chance to have a big recruitment spike. What we hope to see is one of those recruitment spikes to rebuild this population. But ultimately, you know, mismanagement and short-term thinking just makes that harder and harder.
0: All right. Listen, thank you so much for the time today. Really appreciate it.
1: Thanks so much, Vanessa. Have a good one.
0: Jack Daly is a marine scientist at Oceana Canada. We do plan to speak with the Maritime Fishermen's Union about DFO's decision tomorrow. We also do have to DFO officials as well.

0: 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Well, for many, memories of this year's FIFA World Cup will last a lifetime. That is surely true for Théo Labelle. He is an 11-year-old boy from Bouctouche who was chosen to carry the official match ball onto the field last Thursday when Portugal faced Croatia in Toronto. Labelle was born with a complex congenital heart condition and has undergone multiple life-saving surgeries. He was one of six Canadians selected to be an official ball carrier through Kia Canada's Inspiring Story contest. Théo led FIFA staff and all the players onto the pitch with more than 40,000 spectators looking on.
1: It's my boy! It's my son! Oh my God! Ah! Go, Théo!
0: Go, Théo! Now you can hear Théo's very excited mother, Isabelle Alain Labelle, there cheering. She spoke with the CBC's Polina Kozlova, who began by asking how she felt in that moment.
2: Oh, my goodness. It's very hard to put into words. The feeling of seeing your son proudly walking with the ball on the world's biggest sporting stage. It was unbelievable. I was pretty overwhelmed with a lot of emotions. I was very excited and also very emotional. It definitely shed a lot of tears of joy. And it was even, you know, more meaningful, if that's possible, with just knowing everything he had to overcome since birth to make it to that moment, really. So it was, yeah, a very, very emotional moment. For me, and I was just so excited for him and so very proud of him. He did a wonderful job. He really did his job like a champ, the champ that he is. He really did. He wasn't nervous and he was just very excited and soaked it all in. And he was like, I want to do it again. So it was just an overall wonderful experience, from start to finish, really unforgettable and like a dream come true for him to also be able to watch a FIFA game and then his favorite player and the legendary Ronaldo and Modric, his favorite player, and then to watch the game with me after was unbelievable. And then it was a very good match. It was an amazing match, very tight. And then also, you know, it was really an incredible honor for him to be entrusted with carrying the ball to kick off the game. I mean, that's a once-in-a-lifetime opportunity. So we are very grateful to Kia Canada for that opportunity. For our son, we'll never, ever forget it.
3: What was the most emotional part of the day for you?
2: Definitely, and I'm getting emotional just thinking about it. Definitely seeing him walk with the ball. Yeah, that was just waiting for him to come out. I was getting very emotional. I was alone there waiting because I was in the section with all the children that were going to come sit after they had done their job. So I was kind of alone in that section until they had finished the ceremony. So I was just getting emotional there by myself, just waiting for the moment. And then when the music started and I saw him come out with the ball, it was just, oh, I can't explain it. It's an indescribable feeling, really. So that was definitely the most emotional moment. And at the end as well, you know, when everything was over, we went down to the stadium, took some pictures. We went down, like, close to the field, I mean, and I just, you know, I put the song with you that we always listen to for the FIFA game. And I said, you know, look at everything around you and soak it all in one last time, you know, because it was a pretty amazing once in a lifetime opportunity.
3: How did Théo react after everything was over?
2: Really, he was very excited to show us everything that he had gotten, all the like souvenirs and his uniform that he wore and the cleats, and just talk to us more about what he experienced. So he was really excited to tell us about all of that, because we didn't, you know, we weren't with him during the practice. We were getting some pictures, but that's it. So he was really excited to give us all that information. But he wanted to do it over again. That's what he kept telling me. Like, he was sad that it was over and wanted to do it over again. Still processing all the emotions. It's going to take a while, and now we're excited to get some pictures, the official FIFA pictures and Kia pictures, and to be able to see all of that up close, because I was still pretty, you know, my pictures are not the best because I was further away. But yeah, so we're still excited to get those, put them in some frames, and just, he saw some friends today, so he was able to tell them about his experience. We saw some family and friends already, but
3: I just wanted to ask about, like, what was the response from community?
2: It was so supportive, heartwarming. Everybody was cheering him on. It was incredible. Like I mentioned, I got messages throughout the game of people saying, we're ready to watch Theo, and showing pictures of the kids waiting with the TV screen to see him. So from family, friends, you know, people from the school, and I have family, like I said, in South America, in Chile, friends in Malaysia. So people all over, really, that were waiting to watch Theo go on the screen. So it was really, everybody was saying it was such a positive experience for them as well, because they kind of got to live that as well, because they knew Theo. And then even the ones that didn't know him, like just watching his stories throughout the weeks leading up to it, they were inspired by his story and touched by his story, and they were so happy for him to get this opportunity. So even people that didn't know him were really excited to watch him. And then, of course, people that know him were so happy for him and so excited. So we really felt the love from everyone. It was pretty amazing. And then when we arrived at the airport, there was a little group of friends and family waiting for him with a nice sign, and that was a surprise for him. So that was wonderful. And I know the community in Bocuse, everybody, like pretty much a lot of people here, even people that don't watch soccer, watched it, you know, to see him. As a small community where we live, Bocuse made the headlines the last few weeks. So, yeah, so with Theo's story. So I know, yeah, we felt the love and support from everyone.
3: What do you hope Theo remembers the most about this day?
2: I really hope that I told this to him before he went on, and then after I said, you know, because he wanted to relive it. And I said, you know, that feeling that you had when you were standing with that ball, when you were walking with it, and then when you were standing for like 5 minutes with the ball, with everybody watching you, there's 43,000 plus people in the stadium. There's, I guess there was like 800 million viewers. So just the feeling that you had there, that, you know, that will always be with you. And that feeling that, you know, of pride in yourself that, you know, you're there and you're there for a reason and you made it there, and just to be so proud of himself. That's what I hope that he carries with him, and to know that he can do anything, and really to know that he walked on the world's biggest sporting stage and wasn't that nervous. I said, well, now you can kind of, you know, you can do a lot of things now, because that, if that did not scare you, that's great, because that would have scared a lot of people. So yeah, and I just wanted him to know that he's, you know, and he is an inspiration to so many people. His resilience, his determination in all aspects of his life, really, his passion for soccer, just his bravery is an inspiration to everybody. So I hope he's just really proud of himself, and that he, and I know that he is, and that he knows that we are of him, and that he carries that feeling with him forever, that feeling that he had on that stage, on that field.
0: Isabelle Alain Lebel speaking with the CBC's Polina Kozlova. Her 11-year-old son, Theo Lebel, was one of six Canadians selected to be an official ball carrier at the World Cup. What an experience. My goodness. That's about it for us for this evening. Coming up on Your World Tonight, Prime Minister Mark Carney is taking another departure from the policies of his predecessor, this time over Senate appointments in a move away from a decade of nonpartisanship in the Red Chamber. That story and more on Your World Tonight, next here on CBC Radio. I'm Vanessa Vandervalk. We'll leave you tonight with a bit of Len and Steal My Sunshine. Good night.

0: talk to him, but he looks pretty down.
1: He looks pretty down.
2: Yeah, well, maybe we should cheer him up then.
0: What do you suppose we should do?

0: So our listeners, of course, will mostly recognize you from your TV career, as I do with The Nature of Things. But over your career, you've had a soft spot for radio. Why is that?
1: Well, I love radio. It's for me, it's a much more natural way of communicating. The thing I love about radio is we don't have to worry about visuals.